2024, stand on his word, Gidiba. You won't fall. When men are saying there's a casting down, you will say there's a lifting up. When they say it's hard, you will say it's easy. When they say there is lack, you say there is abundance. That's the promise your Lord and your Master and my Lord has made for us in his

Cabrele boşu, tetembrele basandere boşu.

is not a feeling. Joy is a fruit of the Spirit. Joy is a place where we anchor our faith in the Word of God. It doesn't matter how you feel. I want somebody to put on joy this evening. Put on joy this evening. The Bible says in His presence is fullness of joy. Can somebody shout hallelujah? Let's praise. Let's go. Somebody has to dance this evening. We're praising God into 2026. Can I get a witness this evening? Hallelujah.

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1: Today we are dealing with John the Baptist as a forerunner. And we are looking at Matthew chapter 3 from verse 1 to 10. In those days, John the Baptist came preaching in the wilderness of Judea and crying, "Repent, for the kingdom of heaven is at hand. For this is he who was spoken of by prophet Isaiah, saying, the voice of one crying in the wilderness, prepare the way of the Lord, make his path straight. Now John himself was clothed in camel's hair, with a leather belt around his waist, and his foot was locusts and wild honey. Then Jerusalem and all Judea and all the region round about the Jordan went about out to him and were baptized by him in the Jordan, confessing their sins. But when he saw many of the Pharisees and Sadducees coming to his baptism, he said to them, brood of vipers, who warned you to flee from the wrath to come? Therefore bear fruits worthy of repentance. And do not think to say to yourselves, we have Abraham as our father. For I say to you that God is able to raise up children to Abraham from these stones. And even now the axe is laid to the root of the trees. Therefore every tree which does not bear good fruit is cut down and thrown into the fire. I indeed baptize you with water to repentance, but he is coming after me is mightier than I, the sandals of whom I'm not worthy to carry. He will baptize you with the Holy Spirit and with fire. Brethren, the kingdom

There's a scarcity of the true word of God. We have become entertainers and jesters. We are preaching to make the people happy. But John the Baptist, he was a man in the wilderness where we are looking for the city to preach, the best corner of the city to preach. He was in the wilderness, crying. He wasn't shouting, he was crying. How many of us have seen any of our ministers preaching and crying with tears? How many have we seen? We preach to make the people happy. My brother, let me ask you. Godless sorrow leads to repentance. When last did you see a sinner in church repenting and crying for their sin? We have lost our cutting edge. We are using the kingdom to beg people. When you get born again, it's not Jesus you are doing a favor. It's Jesus that is doing you a favor. And we do now that when we accept Christ, we are doing him a favor. No, Jesus is not in danger of going to hell. We are the one in danger of going to hell. And therefore, we must know that this gospel of the kingdom, we must present the king, though loving and caring and powerful, he's the king of all kings. He's the governor general of the whole universe. And therefore, we should not treat him lightly. Because now he's a God of mercy. But the day of judgment, there will be no mercy at the expense of justice. John the Baptist was preaching in the wilderness and crying. And the people left the city and went to him in the wilderness. Because he had something to say. They were tired of the Pharisees and the Sadducees. And they threw to him. And the Pharisees and Sadducees came. And he said, "You brood of vipers, who warned you to flee from the wrath to come? Brethren, there's a wrath to come. He that has the Son has life. He that does not have the Son does not have life. But the wrath of God is coming on him." There's a wrath of God coming on those who reject Jesus. Let's not water that down. God may be a loving God, but when there's a day of judgment, every man will answer for himself. So John the Baptist preached that there's a wrath coming and people should repent. Now, most of us, when big men come to our crusades or our church, we insult God, say, "Praise the Lord. The commissioner was in church today. The governor was in church today. We are lucky." Can you imagine? A common governor, a common commissioner came to worship God, and we say we are lucky that he came to worship God. Is that not what we are doing? We go to a commissioner, "Sir, we see that you are a big man and you are very busy now and you cannot come for prayer meeting again. Can you check your diary and see the day convenient so that we can join you to pray in your house?" Hey! When the Muslims are doing anything, when it's time to pray, they leave it and go and pray. But our own people, they cannot come to church to pray. How many of our big men, politicians, go up to church to pray? How many of them attend Bible study or prayer meeting? How many? They don't have time for it. How many people go for Bible study? That's the time we sell in the market. We put God down. "Sir, we want to come and be praying in your house." The commissioner will say, "Yes, let me check my diary and find the day convenient." Hey! Find the day convenient to pray to God. You think God is the one that is needing help from you? You mortal man? Do you forget that you go to toilet? Oh. It's okay. On Tuesday, you can come 5 p.m. That will be all right. Thank you, sir. On Tuesday, they come. The man has worn his suit or his papa riga. And then he say, "Oh, sorry, brethren. His Excellency wants to see me. So I'm going there now. Make una pray. Then my wife will take care of you." Nonsense.
and the prayer continues.

at us, we pray and pray and pray and pray. The shame that we ministers are bringing upon the king. We belittle the king. We pursue politicians. They know us. All we need is brown envelope. Hi. We cannot rebuke the evil going on in the nation. No, we cannot talk. We don't stand for the king anymore. Hey, it's a brood of vipers. He said, bring forth fruit worthy of repentance. That if you are born again, we want to see the change in your character. We have preached grace to a level that your character doesn't need to change. Once you say you have accepted Jesus, you are okay. That's not the gospel of the kingdom. Bring forth fruit worthy of repentance. You will know them by their fruits. And therefore, he gave them the word. Do we give the word again today? Do we plead with the people? Repent. Turn from your wicked ways. Because judgment is coming. The king is coming. And we have to be very careful the kind of message we present to the people. Don't belittle the king. He has died for us. He has paid the price. And who believes in him will not perish. But those who reject him must perish. And judgment is coming. Therefore, present the king. Let them know he's the king of all kings. He's the Lord of all lords. Do not think the Jesus coming is the one that they will nail. He's the one that they will slap and pull his beard. No, when he comes, let me tell you, all the head of states of the whole world, they will gather their primary school children and carry a flag in their hand. Welcome, sir, King of all kings and Lord of all lords. He's the risen Jesus, the risen Christ. This is the church that locked up Jesus. In Revelation, the Lord Jesus said, I stand at the door and knock. You don't knock from inside, you knock from outside. The church that drove Jesus out and is knocking. And he's not saying, all of you open. No. Those who hear my voice, they will open up their heart and I will come and sup with him. Dear listener, have you opened up your heart to receive Jesus as Lord and King, the master of your life? Have you surrendered to him? Have you had a personal encounter with Jesus? I don't care what your pastor says. Whatever post he has given to you in church, it doesn't matter. Have you encountered Jesus? Have you surrendered to the King? Are you preachers of the word? Did you hear from the Lord what you are teaching the people? Have you become a God to the people? Or you are the one saying what God asks you to say? The kingdom of God is huge. It's eternal. And the king is the great king above all other kings. He's the great king above all other kings in majesty and honor and power. Can you call upon the king? Because those who call upon the Lord shall be saved. And say, Lord, I've gone astray. I've rebelled against your word. And that's a tragedy. And say, Lord, I'm sorry. Come and change me. He's the king that has the power to transform you. Holy Spirit, reveal the word of God to me. Show me where I've gone astray. Some people, you cannot repent anymore. You don't feel guilty anymore. You don't feel remorse anymore. Go and cry to God. God, don't abandon me. Don't abandon me. Don't abandon me. Because when you are doing evil, and God doesn't talk again, it may be he gave you up to a reprobate mind. So will you please just cry to God and say, don't abandon me. I've done many evil things. I've gone my own way. But who will fight the king and win? Who will rebel against the king and overthrow him? And he said, I'm sorry for my foolishness. Lord, forgive me, cleanse me, and make me your subject indeed. In Jesus' name, amen.

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He has no share. 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

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That's called trespass of property.

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Oh, can you just say thank you, Jesus? Can you say thank you, Jesus? Can you lift it and shout it? Thank you, Jesus. You know, we are signboards. We are signboards. God wants to showcase himself through us. And when he's done, what we shout is, come and see. When God is done, you can't keep it to yourself. You have to say, come and see. Come and see. He has been faithful. He has been good. He has been kind. He has been merciful. You are Jesus' signboard. Jesus' signboard. Jesus' signboard. And this song say, come and see. Come and see. Come and see.

0: We didn't come to get familiar with Jesus. 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
0: Everybody sing it.

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But we want to hear you. We want to have an experiential knowledge of you, Jesus.

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Because he's God the deliverer. He's God the deliverer. He does not leave you stranded. He said, I will be with you till the end of the age, till the end of the earth, till the end of the world. He won't leave you stranded. He's not a man that breaks hearts.

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He that started that good thing in your life will finish it.

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Nothing to make us proud, he came. No car, nothing, he came. Have you asked yourself that question? What did you do to deserve this kind of? Wherever you are, lift up your hands and begin to bless him. So it's good to dance, it's good to jump around, but sometimes it's good to reflect. In 1 minute, just be

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He picks one that is down and sets him for the world to see. That is the God you came to serve. If it's that same God I came to serve, can you lift up your hands and open up your mouth and begin to blast in other tongues? I wish I can hear people.

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Nothing to make us proud, he came. No car, nothing, he came. 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What did you do to deserve this kind of love? Wherever you are, lift up your hands and begin to bless him. So it's good to dance, it's good to jump around, but sometimes it's good to reflect. In 1 minute, just be

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That is the God you came to serve. If it's that same God I came to serve, can you lift up your hands and open up your mouth and begin to blast in other tongues? I wish I can hear people.

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Divinity. 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

the one that has the power to subdue, the one that has the power to overcome, the one that has the power to enthrone, the one that has the power to bring into obedience.

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1: Good morning, dear Lapis family. We hope you have had a good night's rest. You're tuned in to Reflections, your daily devotional. Peace was the parting gift Jesus gave to his disciples before his death and just before he ascended into heaven. Peace with God, peace in our hearts, and peace with others is a crucial key to living the abundant life promised by God. Thankfully, all who are in Christ have been granted this peace. But being human and living in a world of sin challenges our peace. The only way to live in an atmosphere of peace is to live our lives for Jesus, and we will have the greatest joy when we are walking in agreement with our Heavenly Father's will. Here is how the Bible tells us to check if what we are thinking, saying, or doing agrees with what God wants. We'll be reading from Philippians chapter 4, verses 8 to 9, from the New International Version. Finally, brothers and sisters, whatever is true, whatever is noble, whatever is right, whatever is pure, whatever is lovely, whatever is admirable, if anything is excellent or praiseworthy, think about such things. Whatever you have learned or received or heard from me or seen in me, put it into practice, and the God of peace will be with you. So, let's say, for example, you have a complaint about someone who has offended you. You are eager and itching to tell another person about the incident. You strongly desire to share and perhaps offload the pain from your mind. You make a decision in your mind what you want to do. But hear what the scripture says you should do. It says you stop right there and check your motives. God wants us to check with him how to proceed. He says in Matthew chapter 12 verse 34 that it is what fills our hearts that comes out of our mouths. So let's check. Number one, is it true? Is it accurate? Is it correct? Number two, is it noble? Does it dignify? Is it gentle? Check number three, is it right? Is it appropriate? In line with what is good?

0: Is it attractive? Is it exemplary? And finally, check number 8. Is it praiseworthy? Does it bring glory and honor to God? This is a tall order. Won't we forget what the issue is about by the time we are done going through these checks? Perhaps that's the idea. But it's also more than that. God is giving you and me the roadmap to ensuring we walk in the way of peace. He wants us to first consider if our conversation will pass the test. And there is much reward for those who seek this way of peace. James chapter 3, verse 18, again from the New International Version, says, "Peacemakers who sow in peace reap a harvest of righteousness." This is how the Message Version puts it. You can develop a healthy, robust community that lives right with God and enjoy its results only if you do the hard work of getting along with each other, treating each other with dignity and honor. Now, let us pray. Father in heaven, thank you for the peace you have deposited in me. Help me to daily operate in it. And when it is difficult, help me remember your word in Philippians chapter 4 and let it guard my heart. For Jesus' sake, amen. Let us declare together. You can repeat after me. I am a peacemaker. My words minister grace to my hearers because God's Spirit lives in me and controls me. Amen. Be blessed and have a great day.
1: God is our refuge and strength, a very present help in trouble. Therefore will not we fear, though the earth be removed, and though the mountains be carried into the midst of the sea, though the waters thereof roar and be troubled, though the mountains shake with the swelling thereof. Selah, there is a river, the streams whereof shall make glad the city of God, the holy place of the tabernacles of the Most High. God is in the midst of her, she shall not be moved. God shall help her, and that right early. The heathen raged, the kingdoms were moved. He uttered his voice, the earth melted. The Lord of hosts is with us. The God of Jacob is our refuge. Selah. Come, behold the works of the Lord, what desolations he hath made in the earth. He maketh wars to cease unto the end of the earth. He breaketh the bow, and cutteth the spear in sunder. He burneth the chariot in the fire. Be still, and know that I am God. I will be exalted among the heathen, I will be exalted in the earth. The Lord of hosts is with us, the God of Jacob is our refuge. Selah.
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0: Imo, Jigawa, Kaduna, Kano, Katsina, Kebi, Kogi, Kwara, Lagos, Nasarawa, Niger.
1: On the day of Elu, she akura. Aeshina ke wange shawe adzungu honum.

0: Psalm number 23, a psalm of David. The Lord is my shepherd, I shall not want. He makes me to lie down in green pastures. He leads me beside the still waters. He restores my soul. He leads me in the paths of righteousness for his name's sake. Yea, though I walk through the valley of the shadow of death, I will fear no evil. For you are with me. Your rod and your staff, they comfort me. You prepare a table before me in the presence of my enemies. You anoint my head with oil. My cup runs over. Surely goodness and mercy shall follow me all the days of my life, and I will dwell in the house of the Lord forever.
1: Hallelujah, hallelujah. It's such an honor to be worshiping with you today. We want to give Jesus all of the praise wherever you are joining in from. You can just type out where you're joining in from. From the U.S., from the U.K., wherever you're joining in from. We're going to have a good time in God's presence. So I need you to just lift your hands and just thank God where you are and just sing a hallelujah to him. Raise a hallelujah.

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That mighty, mighty name. Just go ahead and just shout, no name.

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1: And I believe this is your word that you've been waiting for all night. Darwin, where are you? How many know that God is able to do exceedingly, abundantly above all you could ask or think, according to the power that worketh in us?
2: Hallelujah. How many believe it tonight?

If he rise, can you give him praise? 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Done.

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The horse and his rider, he has thrown into the sea. The Lord is my strength and song, and he has become my salvation. He is my God, and I will praise him. My Father's God, and I will exalt him. The Lord is a man of war. The Lord is his name. Various chariots on his army, he has cast into the sea. His chosen captains also are drawn in the Red Sea. The depths have covered them. They sank to the bottom like a stone. Your right hand, O Lord, has become glorious in power. Your right hand, O Lord, has dashed the enemy in pieces. And in the greatness of your excellence, you have overthrown those who rose against you. You sent forth your wrath. It consumed them like stubble. And with the blast of your nostrils, the waters were gathered together. The flood stood upright like a heap. The depths congealed in the heart of the sea. The enemy said, I will pursue, I will overtake, I will divide the spoil. My desire shall be satisfied of them. I will draw my sword, my hand shall destroy them. You blew with your wind, the sea covered them. They sank like lead in the mighty waters. Who is like you, O Lord, among the gods? Who is like you, glorious in holiness, fearful in praises, doing wonders? Who is like you, O Lord, among the gods? Who is like you, glorious in holiness, fearful in praises, doing wonders? I said, who?

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Not me, not my head. Jesus paid for this. Blessed in the Holy Ghost. I speak upon you walls. Hey, walls of delay, walls of oppression.

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1: Today we are dealing with John the Baptist as a forerunner. And we are looking at Matthew chapter 3 from verse 1 to 10. In those days, John the Baptist came preaching in the wilderness of Judea and crying, "Repent, for the kingdom of heaven is at hand. For this is he who was spoken of by prophet Isaiah, saying, the voice of one crying in the wilderness, prepare the way of the Lord, make his path straight. Now John himself was clothed in camel's hair, with a leather belt around his waist, and his food was locusts and wild honey. Then Jerusalem and all Judea and all the region round about the Jordan went about out to him and were baptized by him in the Jordan, confessing their sins. But when he saw many of the Pharisees and Sadducees coming to his baptism, he said to them, brood of vipers, who warned you to flee from the wrath to come? Therefore bear fruits worthy of repentance. And do not think to say to yourselves, we have Abraham as our father. For I say to you that God is able to raise up children to Abraham from these stones. And even now the axe is laid to the root of the trees. Therefore every tree which does not bear good fruit is cut down and thrown into the fire. I indeed baptize you with water to repentance, but he is coming after me is mightier than I, the sandals of whom I'm not worthy to carry. He will baptize you with the Holy Spirit and with fire. Brethren, the kingdom, we have downplayed the dignity, the power, and the seriousness of the kingdom. John the Baptist, the word of God said, and the word of the Lord came to John. Those of us who are preaching the gospel today, did the word of the Lord come to us? Is it what God gave us that we are preaching? Or we are preaching our own thing? But John the Baptist, the word of the Lord came to him. In the nation and all over the world now, there's a famine. There's a scarcity of the true word of God. We have become entertainers and jesters. We are preaching to make the people happy. But John the Baptist, he was a man in the wilderness where we are looking for the city to preach, the best corner of the city to preach. He was in the wilderness, crying. He wasn't shouting, he was crying. How many of us have seen any of our ministers preaching and crying with tears? How many have we seen? We preach to make the people happy. My brother, let me ask you. Godless sorrow leads to repentance. When last did you see a sinner in church repenting and crying for their sin? We have lost our cutting edge. We are using the kingdom to beg people. When you get born again, it's not Jesus you are doing a favor. It's Jesus that is doing you a favor. And we do know that when we accept Christ, we are doing him a favor. No, Jesus is not in danger of going to hell. We are the one in danger of going to hell. And therefore, we must know that this gospel of the kingdom, we must present the King, though loving and caring and powerful. He's the King of all kings. He's the Governor General of the whole universe. And therefore, we should not treat him lightly. Because now he's a God of mercy. But the day of judgment, there will be no mercy at the expense of justice. John the Baptist was preaching in the wilderness and crying. And the people left the city and went to him in the wilderness. Because he had something to say. They were tired of the Pharisees and the Sadducees. And they threw to him. And the Pharisees and Sadducees came. And he said, "You brood of vipers, who warned you to flee from the wrath to come? Brethren, there's a wrath to come. He that has the Son has life. He that does not have the Son does not have life. But the wrath of God is coming on him." There's a wrath of God coming on those who reject Jesus. Let's not water that down. God may be a loving God, but when there's a day of judgment, every man will answer for himself. So John the Baptist preached that there's a wrath coming and people should repent. Now, most of us, when big men come to our crusades or our church, we insult God. Say, "Praise the Lord. The commissioner was in church today. The governor was in church today. We are lucky." Can you imagine? A common governor, a common commissioner came to worship God, and we say we are lucky that he came to worship God. Is that not what we are doing? We go to a commissioner, "Sir, we see that you are a big man and you are very busy now and you cannot come for prayer meeting again. Can you check your diary and see the day convenient so that we can join you to pray in your house?" Hey! When the Muslims are doing anything, when it's time to pray, they leave it and go and pray. But our own people, they cannot come to church to pray. How many of our big men, politicians, go up to church to pray? How many of them attend Bible study or prayer meeting? How many? They don't have time for it.

okay. On Tuesday, you can come at 5 p.m. That will be all right. Thank you. Thank you, sir. Thank you, sir. On Tuesday, they come. The man has worn his suit or his papa liga. And then he say, oh, sorry, brethren. His Excellency wants to see me. So I'm going there now. Make una pray. Then my wife will take care of you. Nonsense. And the prayer contact us. We pray and pray and pray and pray. The shame that we ministers are bringing upon the king. We belittle the king. We pursue politicians. They know us. All we need is brown envelope. Hi. We cannot rebuke the evil going on in the nation. No, we cannot talk. We don't stand for the king anymore. Hey, it's a brood of vipers. He said, bring forth fruit worthy of repentance. That if you are born again, we want to see the change in your character. We have preached grace to a level that your character doesn't need to change. Once you say you have accepted Jesus, you are okay. That's not the gospel of the kingdom. Bring forth fruit worthy of repentance. You will know them by their fruits. And therefore, he gave them the word. Do we give the word again today? Do we plead with the people? Repent, turn from your wicked ways, because judgment is coming. The king is coming, and we have to be very careful the kind of message we present to the people. Don't belittle the king. He has died for us, he has paid the price. And who believes in him will not perish, but those who reject him must perish. And judgment is coming. Therefore, present the king. Let them know he's the king of all kings. He's the Lord of all lords. Do not think the Jesus coming is the one that they will nail. He's the one that they will slap and pull his beard. No. When he comes, let me tell you, all the head of states of the whole world, they will gather their primary school children and carry a flag in their hand. Welcome, sir. King of all kings and Lord of all lords. He's the risen Jesus, the risen Christ. This is the church that locked up Jesus. In Revelation, the Lord Jesus said, I stand at the door and knock. You don't knock from inside, you knock from outside. The church that drove Jesus out and is knocking. And he's not saying, all of you open. No. Those who hear my voice, they will open up their heart and I will come and sup with him. Dear listener, have you opened up your heart to receive Jesus as Lord and King, the master of your life? Have you surrendered to him? Have you had a personal encounter with Jesus? I don't care what your pastor says. Whatever post he has given to you in church, it doesn't matter. Have you encountered Jesus? Have you surrendered to the king? Are you preachers of the word? Did you hear from the Lord what you are teaching the people? Have you become a God to the people? Or you are the one saying what God asks you to say? The kingdom of God is huge. It's eternal. And the king is the great king above all other kings. He's the great king above all other kings in majesty and honor and power. Can you call upon the king? Because those who call upon the Lord shall be saved. And say, Lord, I've gone astray. I've rebelled against your word. And that's a tragedy. And say, Lord, I'm sorry. Come and change me. He's the king that has the power to transform you. Holy Spirit, reveal the word of God to me. Show me where I've gone astray. Some people, you cannot repent anymore. You don't feel guilty anymore. You don't feel remorse anymore. Go and cry to God. God, don't abandon me. Don't abandon me. Don't abandon me. Because when you are doing evil, and God doesn't talk again, he maybe gave you up to a reprobate mind. So will you please just cry to God and say, don't abandon me. I've done many evil

things. I've gone my own way. But who will fight the king and win? Who will rebel against the king and overthrow him? And he said, I'm sorry for my foolishness. Lord, forgive me, cleanse me, and make me your subject indeed. In Jesus' name, amen.

0: Welcome to this transformative message by Leif Hedlund, titled, The Battle You Fight After the Battle You've Won.
1: Well, good morning, everybody, and it is wonderful, wonderful to be in my home city of Atlanta. I love this city. I love being home, and I love to be here with my family, my spiritual family, and just to be able to share my heart. Before I start speaking, let's just pray together. Just take a few moments right now and just invite, we're just going to invite His presence to come. Father, you are just a good papa. You are a good dad. You continue to overwhelm me with your generosity, with your goodness, with your kindness. I thank you, Father, that when I don't know what to do, I know exactly where to go, and that is to you. You are so wise. You know something about everything. And I thank you also so much for sending Jesus. I honor you, Jesus, this morning. I thank you, Jesus, that you are that pearl that is so beautiful and valuable, that everything else does not matter. Why wouldn't anybody sell everything they have to get hold of Jesus, the pearl of the great price? I thank you, Jesus, for the divine exchange that took place on the cross. I thank you, Jesus, that you took my shame so that I could be glorified. You took my sin so that I can be righteous. You took all of my pain and my suffering so that I could experience freedom. You took my sorrow and you replaced it for joy. You became an orphan so that I can be a son of the Most High. Jesus, I just honor you because you took my poverty so I could share in your abundance. Jesus, you are awesome. You are beautiful. I thank you so much, Jesus, for who you are and what you've done. I thank you that you send us the Holy Spirit so that the only God that is here right now, that is here in Atlanta, that is here in this room, that is in my life, Christ within me, the hope of glory, the blessed Holy Spirit. Holy Spirit, I just want you to know that you're the best friend that I have. I don't know anybody that has a greater personality than you. You're very, very sensitive and you're so fun. There is times when you just overwhelm me with your love and other times with your joy and then your peace. When you are here, you just make me so much better than I am. And just let everyone that is listening to it, Holy Spirit, I just ask, bring glory to Jesus. Let people even see the face of the Father. I just release that. And just let it be a spirit of wisdom and revelation. Let it be clarity. Let it also be an impartation out of this message. I've released specifically for a lot of people right now that are an inlet of transition. They are in a crossover season. They just finished a long winter season and they have just been waiting for springtime. They have seen the sunset, but they have been waiting for the sunrise. They're just in a position in their life right now when they don't know what to do. They're just trying to find out where to go. And I thank you that this message this morning is going to give clarity. It's going to give language. It's going to give us the very thing that is needed so that many, many people throughout the world, as they listen to this message, is going to experiencing the transformational power of your word. So I thank you, Holy Spirit, that you're kissing the word of God right now. And it is being released with power and with anointing. In the wonderful name of Jesus, I pray. I just so grateful. I'm just so full of awe of the awesomeness of what is taking place in this season. And as many of you know that this last season for me, and I'm still in the middle of it, but I've been in a battlefield for years. Actually, I've had some back pain, but the last 6 months has just been worse and worse. And then I got these prophetic words in the end of the last year that 2014 was going to be the best year of my life. I don't know if you've had a prophecy, but right after you receive a prophecy and you're getting a clarity and you're getting a word, and in the next moment, sometimes I call it a paradox, something opposite happened. Right after you've had a breakthrough and suddenly something else happened. You've had a mountaintop experience, and what you're thinking about is that you're just going to kind of almost build a bridge to get to the next mountain, and you're not aware that you're about to go down the mountainside and down into the valley. That's pretty much some of the things that I'm going to describe. I'm going to describe some of the season that I'm in, because I believe that I'm not the only one. I believe that probably 90% of the people that are out here that are listening to it, you are also experiencing some of the same thing, where you know what God has spoken over your life. You have more prophecies on your shelf than you have experience. You have more manifestation. And then suddenly in the next moment, you have that wilderness after the promises. So what is actually taking place? Why is God actually doing that? And there's a lot of different questions that we can answer. So I'm just going to share a little bit on my journey. So in the end of December, I was seeking the Lord, and He said, year 2014 is going to be the best year of your life. It is also going to be the year that dreams come true. It's going to be, and it was all these prophets that just was coming in. It's going to be a year when the alignment is finished and the assignment is going to be automatic. It's also going to be a year of abundance in every area of your life. And I'm like, wow, this is a good year, a good way to start. So moving into January, and we're in the middle of winter season, and I'm just experiencing the mountaintop. In the middle of everything, I'm experiencing the manifestation. I'm hearing His voice. I'm seeing His face, feeling His love, experiencing His presence, abiding and living in His pleasure. And then through one of the meetings, while I was praying for people, and we literally saw a lot of healings, a lot of breakthrough. The presence of God was very, very strong. Actually, we had several encounters, including at Castle Rock, Colorado. We're experiencing the glory of God just coming into the room there at the Rock Church. And so every single thing was just like, wow, I can't wait how this year is going to go. But then in a matter of a moment, I'm praying for a person in another conference in another state while I'm being pulled down by his nice 280-pound frame. And I need to be honest with you, I didn't realize it at the moment because of the cold weather outside and lack of flexibility, that the weakness I had in my back is about to get worse. In the next day, when I woke up and was going to go to the airport and carry my suitcase, I realized I'm not able to lift my suitcase. My back was out, and the severity of this pain. And that started me on a journey. But God, I mean, I don't understand. I'm supposed to be healed. This is the year of healing. This is the year of breakthrough. This is the year of open heaven. This is the year of abundance. This is the year when dreams comes true. And this doesn't feel like it. So I don't know if you've been in that situation. But anyway, that started a journey where instead of walking, I start to limp. Instead of soaring, I'm starting to flap. And

something wrong, but because he did something right. Now the king turned against him, who was supposed to be like his father. And David ends up in a cave of Adullam. And I don't know if you are out there right now and you are in a cave. You're right in the middle of a setting and a situation where you do not know what to do. Well, that can be the battle you fight after the battle you won. There are so many different stories in scriptures that I could just share with you. Joseph is another example. In one moment, he has a dream. He has a dream and he sees his brothers, and we know the whole story. And in the next moment, it is the battle he has to fight after the battle he won. After the breakthrough of the dream, suddenly there is the pit and then there's the prison, and he goes through all these paradoxes. So sometimes hell is very nervous about the very seed that God gave in you as a result of impartation or as a result of prophecy, and he's trying to stop you from being you. And I was just thinking about it this morning, that out of 500 leaders that you will find in the Bible, 500 leaders that you find, there's 100 key leaders that you can learn about their journey by studying the journey of those leaders. And then you will find out that only 13 of them would finish well, the way we call finish well. So we see that in the Bible. 80% of the people that are going to Bible college today that have a dream to serve Jesus, they have a dream of eventually, they're going to climb the mountain of God. They're going to experiencing an open heaven. All the words and the promises, and they're going to school and school of supernatural ministry. And within 5 years, 80% of them have given up. And that's part of what I wanted to address today, because now at the age of 48 and after a lot of journeys where I've experienced the mountaintops, but I've experienced the valley, I've experienced the darkest winter seasons, but I've experienced the joy of the harvest and the fall. I've experienced the different seasons in life. And the ones we're going to study this morning, we're going to look at one of my favorite character, and that is Elijah. And the Bible talks about the spirit of Elijah, which is a fathering spirit. And in the end time, this very spirit is going to come to the scene. And when you talk about Elijah, Elijah means actually Yahweh is God. And if you're reading there in the end of Malachi chapter 4, verse 4 to 6, it's the end of the whole Old Testament. Now, God is about to make a transition, as I'm saying, from an old covenant into a new covenant. And the last verses you read there, it deals with this very thing, because he even talks about the very law of keeping the very law of Moses, the covenant that he had with Moses. And then he says that eventually that this very spirit, as I'm saying, that he's going to turn the father's hearts towards the children, children's hearts towards the fathers, and if not, there's going to be a curse in the land, unless I smite the earth with a curse. The last word in the Old Testament is the word curse. And then after 400 years of silence, this is the genealogy. This is the genealogy of Jesus, the son of Abraham, the son of David. And the New Testament starts, and we start to see a whole new era that we get to be in. And I just wanted to learn some lessons from the life of Elijah, because as I've been studying the life of Elijah, and I'm getting an overview, I recognize, including in my own life, because for 13 weeks, as I've been on the road, I've had every single key leader that are anointed, that have a gift for healing, to pray for me. And one of the biggest questions for me in this season, why God? Why don't you heal me? I mean, I know what Jesus purchased on the cross. I know where the Word of God says. I've experienced creative miracle. And actually, in the month of February, as well as the month of March, I've seen more creative miracles in America in the last 2 months than the last previous 2 years. So I see the miraculous work. But God, there's something here that doesn't make sense. I mean, I know people have had faith, and I've had faith. And I've been in a setting, an environment where all these things is happening. I do not understand. I do not understand what's going on, God. So it's been a time to be asking God. And many, many nights I've been awake or laying on a hotel floor or being in a different setting. It's like, God, what are you up to? Why don't you heal me? I mean, I see it in your word. And in the middle of it, it's just been silent. It's kind of been quiet. And I've been prayed for. I thought I felt a little bit better. And eventually I ended up hospitalized in Thailand, where they put a big epidural, did an MRI, and I realized that I had some major issues.
And it disappointed me because I realized, okay, God, what am I going to do for

0: here, and I just decided day by day to live by faith and believing God was going to do something, but it didn't happen. So after the breakthrough, after the promises, suddenly there was a battle I had to fight after the battle I had won. And that's the battle that I've been in. It started for 13 weeks every day, and eventually I crash landed home. And I can be honest, I was in my room many times weeping. I was supposed to have been at Bethel, New Zealand with my friend Chris Vallotton, Planet Shakers in Australia. There was all these places that I was so excited about. I've been waiting for it. And instead, I'm going to enter into a season where the surgeon, when he was looking into my eyes, and he said, "Excuse me, son, but it's time for you to cancel everything. And for the next 10 weeks, you're not going to do anything. Cancel everything that you have. And you do not need to worry about anything else, because all you're going to worry about is that you have actually a couple of pieces of bone that is inside your sciatica, and you're going to have surgery, back surgery." And at that moment, it's not that I didn't trust God. I still continue to believe up to the moment of surgery. And then had to go through surgery, came out of surgery, and again had these long nights. Some people call it the dark night of the soul. It's kind of a where you are in a cave and in the middle of it. It's like God, like David at moments, he says, "God, why have you forsaken me? What's going on? The pain level is so hard. Papa, I don't know if I can handle this anymore." And just been crying out to God in the middle of it. And then he reminded me of a message that I preached 8.5 years ago, last time I went through this. And that's one thing I want to encourage everyone. When you are going through times that you do not understand, just always look behind you. Look at some of the memory stones, how God has been faithful in the past. Keep it in the front of you, because when you're going through a winter season, I don't know if you've been there, but I know for myself, there's times when I think I'm about to die because I have a cold or flu or anything else. And you say, "This is the worst thing I've ever been through." And I realize, actually, my wife sometimes can remind me, "Oh, let me remind you about something that has been much worse." But you're just thinking even the small things that is in the front of you becomes a giant when you're in that situation. So here it is, the whole story of Elijah. And I just want to give you a little overview, giving you a couple of key principles. And as I'm saying, I'm sharing a bigger picture of the battle you fight after the battle you won. And as some of you can see here, I'm at the age right now when I have had to use reading glasses. That is also a battle you fight after the battle you won. And I want to just to share a couple of kingdom principles that I'm finding here as an overview. Because when you're looking at the life of Elijah, you're going to start to see, as I'm saying, in 1 Kings 17, he starts on a journey that is very, very significant. And I'm just opening up here and looking first at 1 Kings chapter 17, verse 1 to 8. I call it a training for reigning program for Elijah. Just a couple of highlights. Do you remember when he was hidden in Brook Chariot? And that's when he learned how to be total dependent on the word of the Lord. He learned to completely trust, and he learned obedience to God alone in the secret places. So even in 1 Kings chapter 17, verse 1 to 8, as well as 8 through 16, we can just see the preparation in his life. And I'm sure that a lot of us have been through preparation. We've been through different school. We've been through different the different areas in life that leads us up to that can be your mountaintop experience. But he was trained to go up on the mountain of God. Second thing do you see about him in the next season, it was not just that he had learned to be in the secret place where he found secrets. The second thing is that there was supernatural provision, and the way that God did it, and it's interesting, with a dirty bird, a raven, and the second of all was a widow, and that's a whole lesson in itself. Then you see another miracle, multiplication of flour and oil. While the rest are in famine and drought, there is abundance in the kingdom of God. He learned that. And then if you remember the whole story about the boy that he had prophesied over, and suddenly in the next moment, the boy dies. So here you're seeing Elijah raising him from the dead. And then the next season in his life, and that's kind of been a season that I've been in, is that 1 Kings 18. And we love 1 Kings 18. That's what we are talking about when Heaven invades earth. We love the Mount Carmel stories. When I speak in a church like this, and I'm asking actually people, how many of you, if you have a choice right now, we're going to have an invitation. One is a crucifixion line. The other one is a resurrection. Which line do you believe is longest? If one of them is just saying, okay, this one we're going to learn how to suffer for Christ. The other line is you're going to get a double portion anointing. Which line is the longest? There's something about us that we like a microwave more than a slow cooker. But sometimes you're going to start to see the way that God prepare things has to do with a longer process. And many times, depending on the size of the birth and the child or what you're carrying in the spirit realm, has all to do with the gestation. That's what we are seeing. There's a preparation of Elijah as a father that leads him to Mount Carmel. And Mount Carmel is what every individual, I believe, if you are spiritful at least, you've been crying out for. We would love to be able to experience what we are seeing here. This amazing breakthrough. Let me just give you a couple of things that I see here in his life. First of all, here he is predicting a drought to King Ahab. He's operating prophetically. Then supernaturally, as I'm saying, he receives provision. Then he announces the end of the drought. Then he challenges 450 false prophets of Baal. He's confronting, he's going to the kingdom of darkness. It would be me going into Atlanta and say, listen, everybody, here is what God is up to doing. And then in the next moment, confronting if that would be New Agers and witchcraft or any issue in society. Okay, let's find out who is God. I mean, this guy, I mean, he is a superhero. This is a Superman. This is a man with supernatural power and provision. I mean, he's already raised the dead. I mean, this is the guy of the hour. This is the guy we want to have on TBN. This is the one we want to interview. This guy, we need to have him in the front of Charisma. I mean, look at this guy, what he is doing. And then you're moving into it. Then suddenly he mobilizes people to eliminate darkness and the idols and everything else. And then he starts to pray. He prays down. I mean, this is an intercessor. Prays down rain in the middle of it. And then he outruns a storm of Ahab's chariots. He confronts Jezebel. And the list could just go on and on. I mean, this guy is the one that everybody would look up to. But there's something, and there's another side, not just with him. It is with David. It is with Joseph. It is with Jacob. And you can go through person after person. Let's look at Elijah. The battle you fight after the battle you won. We see very clearly here with Mount Carmel, where he confronts the kingdom of darkness. He's living in faith. There is absolutely nothing that is going to stop him from being able to see heaven on earth. He confronts the kingdom of darkness with a great light. This guy is changing the very environment because of the environment in him. He has everything that is needed to be able to change the environment. And he did it in a way that we have hardly seen any display of power like this in all scripture. But now I'm getting to the point of what I am surprised. And I love it because it is also the surprise of my life. Because I've been there and I've been in a setting where I've gone into the darkest places in the world. Stood in the front of thousands of Muslims. I was in one of the places where actually they came in the thousands and they came to attack. And heaven literally came down, touched them, and literally changed the environment. We have gone in and I've seen environment changing. And to see the thousands of healings and miracles taking place, I've been in that place. And then that night in the hotel room, I've been a wimp. The same giant that people would think like, wow, this is... But in one moment, I have been there. And in the next moment, the presence is gone. The anointing is gone. The dove is no longer there. And I have pigeons. And when you no longer have the dove resting upon you and you have pigeons, now you no longer hear his voice. And then the enemy goes in. And I have seen what is taking place in a very short time. Everything changes. So here you see the same guy. You see him now. Isolation. He cuts himself away from friends. Paranoia. He is totally alone. He believes serving God while there's thousands of other people serving God. Exhaustion. He's totally burned out. Hiding. He's lost in a cave. Self-pity. He complains of no reward. Depression. I mean, this is the same guy. So what is actually happening here? In what man of God, serving God, seeing the open heaven, supernatural, the service is awesome. Whoa! Oh, can imagine. Come on, guys, let me just show you. Let's how we're going to change this city for God. Let's take America for God. And then the same guy, if you met him less than a couple of days later, and here the guy is depressed. Here he's paranoid. Here's living in fear. He's hiding away. And now just one small, tiny little thing overwhelms him. And I thought it was very interesting. What is the one thing that actually get him to run? It was one woman, Jezebel. And I know there's Jezebels out there, but let me just give you a couple of practical things. And this is a practical message about the battle you fight after the battle you won. If you're not aware of that, and this is one of the reasons I believe that there's very few giant killers out there. That's why I believe that there's very few world changers and history makers. Every single one of the people that I see that God have used mighty in a powerful way, they know that the one of the highlight after you've been on the top of that mountain is to actually start the journey down and going in to the valley, going back in to the jungle, going into the darkness. But that's when things grow. I just was thinking about one little story connected to this. And that is one of my friend that has an incredible farm. His name is Kent and Brenda Littlejohn, that they have a gorgeous, gorgeous farm up in Illinois and have thousands of acres of corns and soybeans. And one day I was driving with him, and he used to be the vice president, executive vice president of one of the largest law firms in the Midwest. But then now he decided to take over a family farm, and then he started to buy up other farms. But as we were driving there, I was kind of a little distraught because I was looking around and I was seeing the cornfields, and I saw the corn, they were dying. And I knew that it had not been rained for a long season. And then I also knew that there was a little season, there was an outpouring of rain that seems to destroy everything. I read it on the news. So I was asking him as I was looking, I said, excuse me, how is business? How is the farm? How is the corns? Because I'm reading all of these different stuff. We've had this bizarre weather. And he says, Leif, let me just tell you something. And I never forgot this. He said, there was a season when there was drought and lack of rain. The sun was just beating on the corn, and it just seems like we were losing it. It seems like it was dying. And we cried out to God, and it doesn't seem like there was a whole lot happen. But what I didn't realize is that underneath the surface, the roots in desperation went deeper and deeper and deeper because they, in desperation, was looking for water. And then, one day, suddenly, dark clouds came in. Everything changed. And I was thinking, no. We don't need this massive rain right now. It's just going to destroy the little weak corns that is left. And it was a major outpouring of rain that continued. But what happened, he said, is that with the mass water that came, it went so deep. But now, because the corns had so deep roots, they were able to get the nutrients out of the rain. And as a result, we have the best harvest ever. I don't know how it is with you that is in this room, but I don't know. Maybe you are in a season when it seems like what I had for 13 weeks, God, what about my healing? Or my friend now with stage 4 cancer, after the promises of him, and it's the battle you fight after the battle you won. Or you suddenly received the news that you're going to lose your job. they don't need you any longer. It's the battle you fight after the battle you won. Well, here's the divorce papers, right after the promises that you have. Well, you found out your spouse suddenly turned against you and was unfaithful. It is the battle you fight after the battle you won. I don't know exactly what season you're in, but it could be that your roots is going deeper and deeper, and God is just waiting for mass outpouring in the middle of it. And that's exactly what I've had experienced in my own life. Here was the word that God gave me connected to Elijah. He says, and it's very clearly here in the Word of God. He says in 1 Kings 19, verse 11, go out and stand on the mountain before the Lord. And behold, the Lord passed by, and a great strong wind tore into the mountains and broke the rocks into pieces before the Lord. But the Lord was not in the wind. and after the wind, an earthquake. But the Lord was not in an earthquake. And after the earthquake, a fire. But the Lord was not in the fire. After the fire is a still, small voice. This is the word of the Lord for today, in that still, small voice. So here, this has been my season. There was a time I could find him in the manifestation, in the wind, in the fire, in the earthquake, in the power, in the press, in all of these different things. And then you're moving into a season where, God, where are you? And he used to talk before, but he is whispering in this season. And he says, I will not yell to my lovers. I will just whisper and be still and just know that I am God. The best thing about God is God. So Elijah doesn't realize right now that the height of a father, the height of a father was Mount Carmel, was open heaven. It was something that we're celebrating. And throughout this nation of America, we know of the stories when there was a great awakening and the second great awakening, or there was Toronto, or there was Pensacola, there was open heaven. We all had those memory stones. And then suddenly after that, it seems like we have to leave the mountain and continue the journey. But before, if we're going to get to the next mountain, which is a higher mountain, it is a journey where we have to go down and into the valley again and go through the valley before we start a new climb and get up to the next mountain. And there's strange things, but also interesting things and exciting things in the kingdom. There is always more mountain. That's why we go from glory to glory. We go from faith to faith. But the journey there is not always the way that we intended. So Elijah, I just want you to capture this. As part of the picture of Elijah, now he is no longer can find God the way he found him before. He has to learn a different way of adjusting himself to God. In the middle after Mount Carmel, he suddenly goes to what I call a molting season. It seems like God just takes him to a little wilderness. He takes away all of the things that he is familiar with. And he takes him into a place where he allows him to have a certain encounter. But why was that? Is that God's will? Can God just take him from Carmel and then let's start cities after city, nations after nation, and then a global transformation? That could have happened. But let me just give you a couple of basic things that I've studied when I've looked at the life of Elijah. Number one, with Elijah, fatigue. If you study the program in 1 Kings 18, we want revival. I've been in the middle of revival. I stood there when revival came. I've been there under open heaven. When you're there intense 18-hour days and you go without sleep and there's warfare, there's battles and everything else, the number one weapon of the enemy against us, he's trying to wear down the saints and he's trying to wear us out in this season. So the biggest thing that I want to say, number one of the F's is fatigue. And that's what's happening to us. And that's what happened to me. I didn't realize it. You do not know it when the presence of God is there. But in a moment when the dove is gone and the pigeons are there, you do not realize that you suddenly start to run in your own energy. Instead of burning oil of intimacy with your lover, you start to burn flesh and it starts to smell. So let's be aware of our emotional batteries. Let's be aware. Many, many pastors and leaders, businessmen and everything else, they are not aware that they are not loving themselves the way that God loves them. And this is part of the school that he is going to teach Elijah. God is allowing Elijah to have some encounter in the stillness and learning to find his still voice, but learning to love himself, learning that there is a rhythm of heaven that he can walk in. But fatigue is wearing people out all over. Just meeting after meetings and programs, activities, all the stresses, and life is not easier right now. When I'm waking up in the morning, I could look at my Facebook and I could spend the whole day just trying to stay in touch with my so-called friends and families. And then you have my text, and then there's the tweets, and then there's the Instagram, and then coming in. There is so much noise. So how can we in this season, how can you hear his still small voice when there's so much noise around? So what God does, he allows Elijah to coming into a place, the hard work of rest, where he can find rest. And rest is going to be his weapon of warfare. Out of rest, he's going to learn how to wear the enemy out. He's learning how to rest because you receive by resting. You're entering into a place because God is at rest. And now the enemy has to work very, very hard when you're finding rest with God. So there's a season. I'm not saying there's not a season of Mount Carmel, of the earthquake, of the fire. There's a season, but then there's also a season of stillness. There's a season of being in a secret place. There's a season of now for God to purify the oil so that there is more, so that there is suddenly a double portion of this that can be given to other people. No longer just what Elijah is doing. What God wants now is to set up the next generation, what they are doing. The pain that we are playing right now can often be the very thing that other people gets to play later. The very sacrifices we're doing now, we're giving an inheritance to someone later. So sometimes these seasons that we go through, and that's what happened with a father here. So again, everybody here, just say it with me, say fatigue. So we have to learn to making sure that we do not try to find balance in this season, but we find rhythm. And there is a rhythm, like for a farmer. There's a season when you can rest and when you can do. During the fall season, you can work 18-hour days. But there's other season when you rest and when you take care of yourself, you love yourself, you stay in shape, you eat good food, you enjoy your family, you enjoy good friends. That's one of the most spiritual things you can do. And that was one of the biggest violations. And I know that doesn't sound that spiritual, but it's the most spiritual thing I can say to you. So that if you're going to see people that never finish well, and there's very few people, both in the Bible and in history, many of them had encounters, many of them change environment, many of them are known for the Big Bang, but very few of them are known for finishing well. And that's what I'm believing, that the battle you fight after the battle you won, and that's exactly is learning to find rest in the middle of it. The second of all is, after fatigue, what the enemy does is fear. Somebody says that fear is false evidences appearing real. That's what it stands for. That fear, because now in the next moment, you're tired now. The same giant that was in front of you, when you see how big God is, the giant is small. But now even a small giant becomes a big giant when you don't see God any longer. So sometimes what God is playing hide and seek, just for you and I to be aware how much we need Him, how much we want Him, how much we love Him. And in the next moment, He just exposed Himself to us. So say with me, say fatigue, and then fear. The second thing you see with Elijah, now it's full of fear. One woman, before he confronted all the top false prophet, all the demonic forces with supernatural power, now one woman with fear gets him to run from his life. And there's so many that has fallen for one woman, or they have fallen for one little, small little thing. It is not the big things. Sometimes it's just the small things that get us to trip and to get us to fall. So when you are tired and when you're fatigued, then the next thing the enemy does, because if I were the devil, that's what I would do. Set up fear. When you suddenly in the next moment are tired, now fear comes in. And after fear, what happens? And you see with Elijah, now he is like failure. Failure. I failed. I mean, in first King, here's what I was able to do, but right now I'm not able to do anything. So now what the enemy does is when he's able to produce fear in your life, the next thing that he does, he goes in and attack you and he says, hey, listen, you are supposed to, you are in church and you are in the present and the next moment, look at this. And he starts to blackmail you. And you feel you have failed. You failed God. And now you're starting the depression and all these other things come in and you're getting overwhelmed by your circumstances. It's a cycle. It's the battle you fight after the battle you won. And I'm just going to give you the cure for this. And we're going to spend about 5 minutes afterwards just to give you the cure that Elijah got to get back from this very thing and eventually releasing a turnaround anointing that eventually released a double of what he's ever had before. So there's something good coming out of this, but I want you to be with me from the mountaintop on Mount Carmel to all the training that brought him up to the top of that mountain that you see in 1 Kings 17. 1 Kings 18, he's on the top of the mountain. 1 Kings 19, he's right down in the middle of the valley, in the middle of the wilderness, in the middle of the desert, in the middle of desperation, in the middle of a situation where he doesn't know how to do anything any longer. And it started with fatigue. Watch his program. Look how much he ran. Look how much he prayed. Look at his schedule. And you will see he was exhausted. He was tired. And if the enemy can get you so busy, even doing great work for God, great meetings, in the next moment, he's going to just wear you out. And then when the emotional tank is done, not just the anointing, but the emotion, now pain seeks pleasure and you start to escape and then fear comes in. But after the fear, failure. Say failure with me. Ah, very good. So we have it. Fatigue is the number one thing the enemy does. Second of all, fear. And then the third is now failure. You feel you fail. And there's people out there. The enemy has blackmailed. You know this was your calling. This was your dream. This is what you're supposed to do. But you didn't realize that there is a battle you have to fight after the battle you won. And that's what today is all about. We're going to release you to freedom to soar again. We're going to release you as an eagle. Those that wait upon the Lord, they shall renew their strength. They shall mount up with wings as eagle. They shall run and not grow weary. And they shall walk and not faint. Bless the Lord, all my soul, and all that is within me. Bless his holy name. Who forget not all of his benefits. And there's all these benefits for us. And there's five supernatural benefits as your youth is being renewed as an eagle. Elijah was this powerful eagle in 1 Kings 18. And now he had lost his feather, he has lost his vision, he has lost his beak, his talent was brittle, and he is standing there right on a rock in the low places, not having a clue how to get out of it. That could be your life. That could be my life. I've gone through it again for my fifth round in the school of the seasons of God, the school of upgrades, the school of breakthrough. Sometimes there's a breakdown before there's breakthrough. And for me, even as I'm sharing, again, a fresh new perspective of the battle you fight after the battle you won. I just wanted to remind that at this moment, I'm the most grateful person in the world. At this moment, this is just, I still have 4.5 weeks to just continue to be in this presence, even to have the energy to be able to share this with you. I still have pain. I still have a little mark and reminder. I'm waiting for the healing, but in the middle of it, whoa, there is clarity. There is focus. There is rest. I've been in the school of rest, in the hard work of rest. There has been renewal. There's been fresh oil on the tank. I want to burn brightly without burning out. And as a result, there's oil of intimacy with your lover. I've been in the secret places and he has been whispering his secret. I've heard his still small voice. Fatigue, fear, failure, and then forsaken. Forsaken. Do you know that it's possible to be in this church this morning? It's totally possible to be among all of you amazing people and still feel alone. And still feel I'm the only one that are struggling with this. I'm the only one that battles this. I cannot even share with anybody else what's going on. There's maybe a battlefield. In your mind, there's a battlefield in your heart, there's battlefields in your eyes, and you're right in the middle of it. The enemy is blackmailing you, and you're right there feeling totally forsaken by God. I tell you something, could it be that this is the battle you fight after the battle you won? Could this be after you've had a powerful prophecy that now in the next moment process has started? Could this be that you received an impartation and that impartation came in a seed format, but that seed has to fall into the ground and die before it can spring forth and then eventually it's going to become what the very word was intended to be, a beautiful manifestation. So in this seed that is right in my hand, there's actually a tree, there is a forest, there's a paper industry. All the potential is in that seed. And God has placed his potential in each one of us. But we have to be aware about the battle you fight after the battle you won. So here it is. A simple thing. What led to this? After the mountaintop, down into the valley? Fatigue. Fatigue. Fatigue. Your emotional drain. You are tired of keeping up with all the news and all the sounds and all the noise and all the weariness that is taking place. The dog is barking and going to the vet and soccer practice and there's hundreds of it's just everywhere. Noise, noise, noise. And he wants his little boy. He wants his little girl. He just wants his sons and daughter to coming into his presence to hear his still small voice. So here is the very cure that took place. Elijah then, what he did is he rested. He slept. He rested. He found a place. And I just love when I'm reading about what the scripture says. He actually found a place where he was in the presence and just rested. And then eventually he actually ate and he drank. And that means that what he did is he restored, he renewed himself. So he slept well, he rested well, he recharged. And when you're well rested, then what he did is he recharged his physical body. That there was actually an angel that came with angel cake, angel food, and an angel. And then there was a fresh touch, a fresh impartation. And here's what we're going to do today. We're going to rest. You're going to enter into rest. Let me just ask you, how many of you, you're no longer what you used to be, but you have not yet become what you're supposed to become? How many of you can even recognize that there is a valley? Because I know there are some people that if you've only had a mountaintop experiences, that mountain is not very tall. Maybe you're just standing on a little rock. But at the moment, if you're going to conquer great mountains, then there's also going to be great valleys. It's going to learn also be a training to learning how to climb that. So I just want to encourage you, how many of you, just wave to me, how many of you can recognize that you're tired? Let's just be honest today. How many of you are listening to this message, and even in the room today, there is a fatigue that has been going. You just feel tired of sometimes being sick and tired of being sick and tired. It's just been one thing after the other. And I know there's quite a few of you out there. And often I've seen lately, there's been about 80% of the people that are in this inlet of transition. And all I want you to see now, God is up to something. And he's up to something that is so amazing. Whoa. And then the second thing that I wanted to say now, we're going to learn the hard work of rest. Ba-da-da-da-da, bum, bum, bum, bum. Rest, receive. Beholding is becoming. Coming into a place where he whisper, that's my son, that's my girl. Where we can see his face. Where we can hear his voice, where we can feel his love, where we can experience in his presence and live in his pleasure. Ba-da-da-da-da, bum-bum, the rhythm of heaven and learning how to walk it here on earth. Second of all, it's time for us sometimes to just eat and drink, fellowshipping with God, fellowshipping with people. Just taking care of ourselves, loving ourselves, enjoying. I've been able to do that in this season. I've been able to sit here with my wife and sit here with my son and my daughters, my son-in-law. I've been here with friends. We've been eating and drinking, just hanging out with my friends. This was actually part of his program for his upgrade. God cares about you. He loves you more than he loves what you do. Let me say that again. He loves you more than what you do. And he's not so much interested in what you do for him, but what you are able to do from him. So I just want to invite you into this encounter with him. If you are experiencing fatigue, some of you are struggling with fear. And right now just being overwhelmed. Fear is in their perfect love, cast out fear. The biggest cure for your fear is just coming in to have an encounter with him who is perfect love. And when you're able to say yes to that perfect love, it's going to be easy for you to say no to the fear. Some of you feel you have failed. And I just want you to know that I've been in that season where I just felt like, wow, I didn't do what I was supposed to do. I failed. 8.5 years ago was one of my darkest moments. Last time I preached this message. And it was the failure. Felt I had failed. That God didn't see it that way. He didn't see Peter as a failure. He didn't see that. Now he saw, wow, up on this rock I'm going to build my church and the gates of hell will not prevail against it. He didn't see a Simon, he saw a Peter. He didn't see a terrorist Saul, he saw the Apostle Paul. He doesn't treat you in behalf of your history, but your destiny. So you better get used to it. Your upgrade is being confirmed because it is the battle you fight after the battle you won. And the purpose of my message is to encourage you and to know that this is part of life. There's people that don't preach about it, want to talk about it. The surgery that I've been through, the scars on my body, all of those different things. When people say, I want a double portion of your anointing, I said, do you? What part do you want? The broken neck, the broken back? And that doesn't come from God. I want you to know me. But God in his sovereignty takes all of those things and he uses it for something good. So even at the most painful moment where the enemy comes to kill, steal and destroy, Jesus always shows up and gives you life and life more abundantly, John 10:10. So fatigue, fear, failure, forsaken. We rest and we learn the hard work of rest. And it's been so hard for me just to lay in bed for days and days and weeks because I'm wired for doing, not just being. I'm wired for the sound, not just the still voice. I am wired to just high A personality. I know how to lean forward. He's teaching us how to lean back. And then supernatural encounter. And even if I had a chance now, I could spend, and I would probably have a totally different session just on supernatural encounter. I've had four of them just in these weeks. And just one of them would overwhelm me so much that just even talking about it, you will not even be able to hear my voice. But I've seen him. And when you see him, everything else looks different. I've heard him. I've felt him. I've seen what he sees. I was able to think what he was thinking, feeling what he was feeling. And now I would an invitation to do what he is doing. It is no longer about me, it is about we. And that's what the lesson about Elijah is all about. This is the best what one man can do for God. And we don't need any more superstars. That spirit of Elijah in the end time was all about a family. It's a fathering spirit, but you cannot be father if you don't have a son. And at this moment, Elijah doesn't have a son. So what God is doing is he's raising up spiritual sons and daughters of glory. So what becomes the ceilings of the father becomes the floor of sons and daughters. He's raising up sons and daughters of glory that can receive inheritance. And then they will eventually become fathers and mothers and create another ceiling that suddenly becomes the floor for the next generation. And if we can get three generations, you can change a city and you can change a nation. You have father, son, spirit, then you have the nation. You have Abraham, Isaac, Jacob, then you have the nations. And what we are seeing right here as a pattern for this very thing about the life of Elijah is, wow. And this is what happened to me 8.5 years ago. The fun part now for me, while I'm laying in my bed and resting and receiving, and I'm locked up in a room and cannot do anything, I get reports from the whole world of what God is doing, from Burma, from Myanmar, from Cambodia, from Pakistan, from all over the world. Creative miracles is taking place. The harvest is coming in. Heaven is invading earth. But it's no longer talking about what Leif is doing. It's talking about what all the sons and daughters that have sons and daughters is doing around the world. It's no longer talking about me, it's talking about we. It's talking about a family. And God has always been a family. He always wanted a family. So he takes fathers through the best of what they can do. And then he takes them through a purification process to purify the oil and the anointing. Then he raises up a son like Elijah. And then you start to see the journey. And I encourage you, because I'm going to do a whole session just on the journey of the father and son paradigm, looking at the Elijah and Elijah, how you can get the double portion anointing like Elijah. But right now I'm going to land this, because this whole encounter that he has with God through rest after he was fatigued, through eating and drinking, in the middle of all of these different things where he felt that God had forsaken him. But in the middle of this encounter, fresh encounter that came, his oil has been purified, and now he has a new assignment. And the new assignment is to anoint two kings and one prophet, and to help to take away the end of this movie. But I want you to know that same oil that Elijah had was actually then transferred to an Elijah. And Elijah received a double portion. Elijah was able to do 14 significant miracles. Elijah did 28 great miracles. But let me tell you the story, that one of the calling that Elijah had here as a result of the end here in 1 Kings 19 is that he was going to anoint a man named Jehu. And Jehu is one that you will see that actually destroyed Jezebel. And you can read that in 2 Kings 9. What is the significance of this? Do you remember what got Elijah to run for his life? It was Jezebel. How does Jezebel get killed and destroyed? It was actually through the anointing that came from him after this dark night of the soul, after the molting, after the battle you fight, after the battle you won. He came out on this on the other side with a fresh new anointing that was given to his son Elijah, that was given to Jehu. And Jehu became, in 2 Kings 9, the one to receive the turnaround anointing and turned the whole nation around and brought transformation and brought down Jezebel. So let me just encourage you. You are amazing and you are valuable. And even in this season of transition, in this inlet where there is a sunset that has taken place, There's been a sunset, and now the sunrise is coming. In the middle of the wilderness, that's when actually you get deep roots and things grow. In the middle of the secret places is where you find secrets. I just want to encourage you, find some time to rest. Be aware of your emotional thing. Make sure that you invest, not just spend time, talent, and treasure. Because if you spend more than you take in, you're going to become emotional, drained, and bankrupt, and that will lead to fear. And then the enemy will attack you, and you'll feel you failed. And then you will be isolated. And now the enemy, now you're going to be two different ways. You're either going to struggle with sin issues, because pain seeks pleasure. Through that moment, you will start. And that's why very few people finish well. God is the God of Elijah and Elijah. God is the God that is turning the father's hearts towards the children, children's hearts towards the fathers. That's what's going to stop the curse in this land. What he's doing with so many of us, he is allowing us to go through the wilderness, going through a season where our roots is getting rooted and grounded in love, where we are rooted in fresh oil of intimacy with our lover, where we, from that very place, we are going to bear more fruit. So the purpose sometimes for the pruning is more fruit and fruitfulness. Any vine dresser knows that. And that's what God saw. He saw, hey, this is the best. First Kings is the height of what Elijah, 8.5 years ago, that was the greatest that Leif Hetland had done. And you come to the top of somebody at that time period that had seen 750 to 800,000 people saved and had a worldwide ministry and on the platform. But that's the best that one person. But today, I have sons and daughters all over the world because God took me through this season, and then I'm raising up a lot of Elijahs that have a double portion anointing that carries, like Paul Yaddo in the Philippines or Benji in Malaysia. And I could just tell story of Yazir in Cuba, or Dr. Marcus Fida in Pakistan. All over the world, I could tell you story about the Elijahs that is literally changing the nations and destroying Jezebel. Father, I just release right now. I just released that anointing. We want 1 Kings 18. We need 1 Kings 18. We need an open heaven. We love when heaven invades earth. We love a season of manifestation. I thank you for those seasons in our life. But I also thank you so much for wilderness. I thank you so much, Father, that even in the middle of the desert, in the middle of the season when I don't know what to do, or even the hide and seek stages of life, I thank you for the 1 Kings 19, when you so beautifully is just coming in and just taking away everything that is familiar in that season, so that all I have is you. And you are not just enough, but you are more than enough. And I'm hearing God is just saying that, listen, my son and daughter, to you, my son and daughter, I will never give you anything less than myself. So nevertheless. Nevertheless, it's nevertheless. So in this season, Father, for people right now, supernatural rest, like you did at the rock, where people will just supernaturally recharge emotionally, physically. Second of all, Father, I just coming against the spirit of fear. You have not given us a spirit of fear, but power, love, and a sound mind. So I release now a fresh baptism, a baptism of Papa's love, of this perfect love going into the deepest root, fear in our life. And for anyone that feels that they have failed, and I thank you, Father, I thank you, first of all, God, that you are a God of second chance. I thank you, Father, that even that you take things that is small, because small is the new big, low is the new high in the kingdom. So just take some of those broken pieces and do what you do the best, making masterpieces out of it, because one touch from the master's hand changes everything. And for people that are lonely, forsaken, been isolated, and has been in this cave, I thank you, Father, even in the middle of it, let this message be clear for them that, hey, just rest right now, receive, hear his voice, see his face, but I want you to know he has not forgotten about you. After this long winter season, I want you to know springtime is coming, and then it's summer, and then it's harvest time again. And the harvest next time is going to be so much greater than it's ever been before. I release that very potential. I release even the double portion anointing that is available in this season when there is a father-son paradigm together. I release that in the name of Jesus. Amen.
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3: Hello and welcome to Kids Hangout, the online radio program where we share God's big story with children all around the world. My name is Areje Adegoke, and you can always call me Auntie Reggie. I'm your host for today's special story time. Today, we're going to talk about Sodom and Gomorrah, a biblical story that teaches us some valuable lessons. So let's get started by first saying a prayer. Dear God, we thank you for bringing us together today for this episode of Kids Hangout. We ask for your guidance and wisdom as we discuss the story of Sodom and Gomorrah. Help us to learn from this story and apply its lessons in our lives. We also ask that you bless the listeners of this show and their families. May they be filled with your love, joy, and peace. We pray all of this in your holy name. Amen.
4: Amen.
5: Amen.
3: Now, children, let us talk about sin. Who can tell me what is sin? Let me hear from Adunola.
6: Sin is the act of disobeying God and not doing what the commandment says you should.
3: Okay, she says sin is the act of disobeying God, not doing what the commandment asked us to do. Is she correct? Is she correct?
7: Yes.
3: Fantastic. I'll hear from one more person. Tell me, Lauren.
8: Sin is like, let's say somebody broke it. Glass, and your mommy and daddy come back and says, who broke the glass? And you now say, oh, with my friends. What with you? That is sin.
3: Meanwhile, you were the one who broke it.
8: Yes.
3: And you said it's someone else. That is a sin. Can we give Tammy Laura a round of applause? Another question. We all know that sin is bad. But are some sins worse than others?
7: Yes.
3: So can I have an example?
9: There's a sin that is a maid.
3: To Biloba, okay.
9: You have milk and you pour it on a person's shoe. And you said you didn't do it. But when you repent, it can be fixed. But there are some sins that you push someone in the river because you're angry at the person while you're in the shoe. That kind of sin can be done.
3: Interesting. Thank you for your response. I'll take one more. Ajola.
10: Sin is the same, whether it can be mended or not.
3: Thank you very much for your response, Ajola. So sin is bad. All sin are bad. Sin is sin. We have the tendency to think that certain sins are more sinful than others, or even that sin isn't so bad. Sometimes we feel like there are some sins that are not so bad. But the truth is, all sin is bad. All sin is disobedience. Sin has tremendous consequences. We saw that with Adam and Eve in the garden. God's action against sin by sending the flood in Noah's day, and even in the story of the Tower of Babel, where God confused their languages. God takes sin very seriously. Lot had made a bad choice, choosing to live near the sinful cities. He made it even worse by moving into Sodom, completely surrounded by the terrible sin of that city. We're going to hear about a certain sin in today's story. God sees and punishes all sin, not just this one. Yet, God is also gracious, making a way of escape for those who trust in him. Today's Bible text can be found in Genesis chapter 18, verses 16 to 33, and Genesis 19, verses 1 to 29. I would like Anjola to read for us.
10: Thank you, Auntie Katie. The two angels looking like men who visited Abram and went to a place, left and went to a place where they could look down at Sodom. And Abram went with them to send them on their way. And the Lord said to himself, I will not hide from Abram what I am going to do. Then the Lord said to Abram, there are terrible accusations against Sodom and Gomorrah, and their sin is very great. So the two men went toward Sodom. Abraham approached the Lord and asked, are you going to destroy the innocent with the guilty? If you did, the innocent will be punished along with the guilty. The Lord answered, if I find 50 innocent people in Sodom, I will spare the whole city for their sake. Abraham spoke again, but perhaps there will be only 45 innocent people instead of 50. Will you destroy the whole city because there are five too few? The Lord answered, I will not destroy the city if I find 45 innocent people. Perhaps there are only 40. God replied, I will not destroy if there are only 40. Abraham said, please do not be angry. What if there are only 30? I will not. God said, I will not if I find 30. Abraham said, please, Lord, what suppose there are only 20 found? And God said, I will not destroy the city if I find 20. Abraham said again, what if only 10 are found? God said, I will not destroy if there are 10. After he had finished speaking with Abraham, the Lord went away, and Abraham returned home. When the two angels came to Sodom that evening, Lot was sitting by the city gate. As soon as he saw them, he got up and went to meet them. He bowed before them and said, sirs, I am here to serve you. Please come to my house. In the morning, you can get up and go on your way. Lot ordered his servants to bake some bread and prepare a fine meal for the guests. When it was ready, they ate. Before the guests went to bed, the men of Sodom surrounded the house. All the men of the city, both young and old, were there. They called out to Lot and asked, where are the men who came to stay with you tonight? Bring them out to us. Lot went outside and closed the door. He said, don't do anything to these men. They are guests in my house and I must protect them. But they said, get out of our way, you foreigner. Who are you to tell us what to do? They pushed Lot back and moved up to break the door. But the two men inside reached out, pulled Lot back into the house and struck the door. They struck all the men outside with blindness so they couldn't find the door. The two men said to Lot, if you have anyone else here, sons, daughters, son-in-laws, or any relatives living in the city, get them out of here because we are going to destroy Sodom. The Lot went to get the men that his daughters were going to marry. Hurry up and get out of here. The Lord is going to destroy this place. They thought he was joking. At dawn,

story of Sodom and Gomorrah to us from the Bible. Your willingness to share this important story with us is truly appreciated. Thank you for sharing your time and talent with us today at Kids Hangout. Your love for reading and learning is truly admirable. Kids Hangout is taking a short break, but don't worry. We'll be back soon with more exciting Bible stories just for you. So stay tuned and don't go away. We'll be back before you know it.

Welcome back to Kids Hangout. If you are just joining us, Kids Hangout is an online radio program where we share God's big story with children like you around the world. We missed you all during our short break, and we hope you had a fantastic time. Now let's dive right in and explore the wonders of the Bible together once again. So children, we read from the Bible that Sodom and Gomorrah were two cities that God destroyed. The people of these cities were known for their wickedness and sinfulness. They committed various sins such as pride, greed, and sexual immorality. According to the story, God sent two angels to Sodom to warn Lot, a righteous man who lived there, to leave the city with his family before it was destroyed. But the people of Sodom were not kind to strangers and wanted to harm the angels. However, Lot protected them and offered them shelter in his home. Unfortunately, even Lot's family was not immune to the sinful behavior of the city. When the angels told them to leave and not to look back, Lot's wife disobeyed and turned back to see the destruction of the city. As a result, she was turned into a pillar of salt. The story of Sodom and Gomorrah teaches us many important lessons. First, it reminds us that sin has consequences, and we should always strive to do what is right. Second, it shows us the importance of hospitality and kindness towards strangers. And finally, it reminds us to listen to God's warning

0: and to trust in Him. In conclusion, God punishes sin, yet is also loving and gracious, making a way of escape for those who trust in Him. In our story today, we also see the mercy and grace of God in that He made a way of escape for those who trusted in the offer of salvation from the coming judgment. That offer is still good today. Jesus died on the cross so that by trusting in Him for our salvation, we will be saved from a fiery judgment and delivered into eternal life. Our eternal destination depends on whether we choose to trust Jesus or reject Him. At this moment, I would like to take a pause and to ask if there is anyone listening that would like to accept Jesus Christ today. Anyone who would like to take advantage of that way of escape. By advantage, I mean that take what has been provided. A way of escape has been provided for us. And that way of escape is salvation. So if there's anyone that would like to accept Jesus today and take that way of escape, I would like to pray with you. So kids, can we close our eyes and take this simple prayer? Lord Jesus,
1: Jesus,
0: I accept you into my life.
1: I accept you into my life.
0: I thank you.
1: I thank you.
0: For dying on the cross to save me.
1: For dying on the cross to save me.
0: I believe in you.
1: I believe in you.
0: And I confess.
1: I confess.
0: That you are the Lord over my life.
1: That you are the Lord over my life.
0: In Jesus' name we pray.
1: In Jesus' name we pray.
0: Amen.
1: Amen.
0: That's all for today's episode of Kids Hangout. We hope you enjoyed learning about the story of Sodom and Gomorrah. If you have any questions or comments, feel free to reach out to us. Don't forget to tune in next time for another exciting topic. Bye for now and remain blessed.
1: Bye. Bye.

0: the Faithful Hall of Fame. Abraham. So this is Abraham.
1: Hey.
0: Abraham had a nephew named Lot. He lived in the land of Jordan, which was near a city called Sodom. Unfortunately, the people who lived in Sodom did wicked things. God told Abraham that he was going to destroy the city of Sodom. Abraham pleaded with God for the people in Sodom. He asked God that if he could find at least 10 people that were not wicked, that God would promise not to destroy the city. God sent 2 angels to the city of Sodom. The angels searched for at least 10 people who were not sinning against God. But there were none. The angels told Lot that God was going to destroy the city. They told Lot to gather his family and leave the city. But Lot took a long time. He waited until it was almost too late. The angels grabbed their hands and pulled him and his family out of the city. They told Lot and his family to not turn back, but to keep going. Then God sent fire and it rained down on the city of Sodom and Gomorrah. The whole city was destroyed. Lot's wife disobeyed the angels and turned around. She immediately became a pillar of salt. Lot and his family were safe because they obeyed and left with the angels. God showed mercy and kept Abraham's family safe.

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If I could count them, there would be more than all the grains of sand.

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1: Hello, hello, everyone. I am Dr. Leif Hetland, the president and founder with Global Mission Awareness, and it is such an honor to join Lapis Lazuli and my dear friend Femi and Mina for another opportunity to bless Nigeria. Nigeria is a promise, not a problem, and you can only receive a promise. And in Psalm 2:8, it says, ask of me and I will give you your nation. Nigeria is a gift to be received, not the problem to be achieved. And I've just heard lately the very cry of Ishmael in the wilderness, and the cry of Ishmael who is thirsty. In the scripture, Hagar provided water, but God provided a supernatural well while he was thirsty. And there is another woman, and that is the church, that is going to provide living water, spiritual water for Ishmael and all the Muslims in Nigeria that needs to experiencing how good Papa God is and how loved they are. I know you are in a season of a lot of persecution and there's so much horrific evil that is taking place. But remember, you overcome evil by good and the goodness of God leads to repentance. My heart is that the message that I'm sharing with you today is going to bring revival, it is going to bring transformation, and it's going to bring reformation. So I encourage you, just take and receive it so that you can become it, so that you can release it. Nigeria is waiting, and we are going. Bless you. Hello, everyone. I am Leif, and I'm just so excited to be able just to connect with you and to be able to share my heart. And I've just been sensing in this season that God is up to something unique, something rare, something great, that we are born for such a time as this. There's this excitement in my spirit, and I'm going to share a little bit of my story and my journey with Jesus. My life is very simple in many ways, and that is I focus to be with Jesus. The second focus of my life is to become like Jesus. And the third one is to live and love like Jesus. Oh, I want everyone in the world to experiencing a God just like Jesus. That's my heart. To make it hard for people to go to hell and make it easy for people to go to heaven. And I do also believe that you and I, we are the second most important generation in world history. So if you took from eternity past into eternity future, and we took you on a journey 2,000 years ago, imagine if you were in a little town of Bethlehem and you were suddenly around and seeing this Jesus that people were talking about. Imagine a 12-year-old boy that would run home to his mama and says, Mama, Mama, I don't want to play with Jesus anymore. He always thinks he is right. Oh, another boy that would in the next moment say, hey, I don't want to play ball against Jesus because when he is on that team, we will always lose. It's like playing against God himself. I often have a lot of fun when I'm thinking about Jesus, because Jesus himself, for 30 years, we don't know much about him except for when he was about 12 years old. Well, we know about Jesus that for about 30 years, he went to school in preparation so he could minister 3. We go to school for 3 so that we can minister 30. Don't underestimate process. And we're going to look at a little bit of the process. I've been in a process. I know you're in the process. God loves you just the way you are, but he refuses for you to stay that way because he wants you to be just like Jesus. And I believe that the world deserves to have an experience with a God just like Jesus, through people like you and I, ordinary people that are just born again, filled with the Spirit, and continue to stay filled with the Holy Spirit and with power, where the supernatural is natural. And I'm very encouraged and excited because the message I'm about to share with you, and I'm just going to give a little bit of the background. One of the movies that has impacted me, or actually it's a series that somebody introduced to me, hopefully you have watched it, called Chosen. but it just captures something with me. And when I'm watching it, it does something where I was like, I would have loved to be around that Jesus. I would have loved to be able to just hang out with him. He seems so cool. He seems so fun. He's so full of holiness, and at the same time, he's so full of love. He's so free, and he's so full of joy. There's so many different aspects of him, and they show so many different aspects through that movie. So if you have not watched it, that is a free advertisement. I encourage you to do that. And then I wanted to say that here, if I take you back on a journey where you're seeing that Jesus, before he did anything, before he healed the sick and he raised the dead, we're seeing the picture after 30 years of learning to be a son in the natural. He could have started revival when he was 12 years old. And he was in the temple and heaven was invading the temple. And then mama and papa and uncles and aunts, they left the festival. They were heading home, but Jesus was there in the temple. And everybody was in awe in the awesomeness of the wisdom of this 12-year-old boy. And then mama and papa, they had to go back again to find Jesus. So I just, a little principle here is recognize when you leave Jesus. He's not leaving you. But mama and papa, they left, they went home, and they had to go back again to the place where they left him to find him. And Christ means the anointed. They left the anointing and they went home. But now for the next 18 years, Jesus is the son in the natural. And I'm just going to give a little framework for the message that I believe is one of my life messages that would also become one of your life messages. Something that has been part of my life, brought so much transformation, and seen over 1 million names added to the Lamb's Book of Life, based up on a lot of the principle that I have learned by following Jesus, walking in his footsteps. So here he is, 30 years old, and mama and papa, Mary and Joseph, they are about to give him the carpentry business. It's called inheritance, because he is a son, and he's been a good son. And mama and papa is about to say, hey, Jesus, you are a good son. And that was also the retirement of the parents. And that was around the time when the Heavenly Father stepped in, and he suddenly, we know the story. He sent John the Baptist, he baptized him in water. Heaven opened up, the dove came down, and he was baptized in the Holy Spirit. And then something else happened. He was baptized in love. Wow. Jesus, who was perfect, was baptized in love. This liquid love was coming over as he was saying, this is my, the Father was saying, this is my beloved Son, whom I love and whom I am well pleased. And then the story is the Spirit led him into the wilderness to be tested. And then he came out of that wilderness full of the Spirit and says, the Spirit of the Lord is upon me and he has anointed me. Where there is bad news, I got good news. And he quoted a book of Isaiah and he started to change the world. But part of his assignment, there was crowds around Jesus. There was also the 72, they got signs, wonders and miracles. But then Jesus, he gave 12 people a specific calling, moving them into a covenantal relationship. There was something specific about the 12. And even, I'm just so awe in the awesomeness how Jesus chose those 12. And the movie Chosen, when you start to see the different characters, who would choose a tax collector like Matthew, or who would choose a fisherman like Peter, and especially if you see the personality, or a John, the son of thunder, that wants to get fire from heaven to going against the people that don't accept Jesus. When you recognize these ordinary people, I think the beauty of that story, you and I could fit into that story. You and I could be part of that inner circle to spend, and that's what these disciples, when Jesus says, follow me. They left what they had and started to follow Jesus, to trust in Jesus. Their life was changed by Jesus. The one they were with was the one they became like. The one they were beholding, they were becoming. But it was a journey. The first thing was belonging. A belonging. And during the belonging, the believing, and then the behaving came. So first it was belonging, then it was believing, then it was behaving. And I'm heading somewhere here. Here you can see these disciples. They watched Jesus raise the dead. They watched him touch lepers. They saw women coming through the crowds and touching the garment. They had been on this journey with Jesus. They have seen kind of the good, bad, and ugly of society. But now they're coming in, and it seems like the climate is changing. The temperature is changing. It goes from more open heaven of signs, wonders, and miracles. And then there's that long Thursday night where Jesus eventually, he has communion with his friends. And he starts to describe certain things. He even washes their feet. And he said, in the same way as I've loved you, I want you now to love one another. Wow. There's something taking place when you know that the King of Kings and the Lord of Lords, they started to recognize who Jesus is, but now he's washing their feet. He's showing them servant leadership. He's showing them that the ones that wants to go high needs to be low. And this is so beautiful. And then as we continue, Friday comes along and Jesus has already given them a warning, but everyone except for John, they are running. The clouds are dark and fear comes in.

about the focusing on one. The sun goes down. I don't know if you've had those moments. It looks like it's a Friday, and it's a long, long Friday. Every promise that you have died. They've given up everything to follow Jesus. But now, here they are stuck. Super glue. They can't get out of it. The hope is gone. The dreams is gone. Everything they were going to do with Jesus. I know that Jesus said, you guys are going to do the same thing that I did and even greater things. But now all of them are crippled in fear. And I'm just setting that as a background. It was that Friday. And then there's that long, long Saturday. And eventually Sunday comes along and they're still crippled in this room full of fear. Being overwhelmed by the circumstances, overwhelmed by the darkness, waiting from the same persecution that has happened against Jesus is going to happen against them. It's this hope deferred that has made a heart sick. And here they are in this room, just overwhelmed. And something is about to take place. So if you have your Bible, open up with me to John chapter 20. And we're going to read from verse 19 to 23. It says, then the same day at evening, being the first day of the week, when the doors were shut, where the disciples were assembled for fear of the Jews, Jesus came and he stood in the midst of them and he said, peace, peace be with you. And when he said that, he showed them his hands and his side. And the disciples, they were glad when they saw it was the Lord. So Jesus said to them again, peace, peace to you. As the Father sent me, I also send you. And when he said that, he breathed on them and said, receive, receive the Holy Spirit. If you forgive the sins of any, they will be forgiven. But if you retain the sins of any, they will be retained. Wow, this is a big text, but I'm about to break it down for you in the next 10 minutes. And it can be life-changing for you. Actually, these verses have saved my life. And I wish I could tell you all the stories. The first time I stood in the front of a big crowd of people, my spiritual son, Paul Yaddo, they had just burned down some home. They had actually persecuted a Christian. 22 people had just been killed a few days before. And I knew the crowds were coming after us. We are stuck in a hotel room, a Avari hotel in Lahore, Pakistan. And we are soaking in the presence. And as we are soaking in the presence, because we couldn't go anywhere, we were so overwhelmed by the circumstances around us until we became overwhelmed by him. And Jesus just filled that hotel room with Paul Yaddo and myself were at. And we got so filled with Jesus that nothing else, there was no room for anything else. And it changed the environment for us that eventually changed the environment. And in 3 days, over 80,000 people got healed, saved, delivered, and set free. The glory of God came and brought transformation, changed the atmosphere, the environment changed. I've had several experiences with these verses. It was not just me studying the verses were studying me. So we are starting here. If you remember in verse 19, these disciples are in this room and the door were shut. Do you remember that? Verse 19, the doors were shut. Why is this important? Jesus didn't knock on the door because he is the door. This is not the same Jesus that they knew before. This is the glorified Jesus. This is the resurrected Jesus. And that's who you are going to meet. Not just the ones you are familiar with. He's coming in a new form in this season. And what Jesus does, he just starts to fill, he filled that room with his presence. Whoa. Oh, let him do that again. Fill your room with his presence. When you have the presence of Jesus, you have everything. If you have everything, but you don't have the presence of Jesus, you have nothing. Something happens when the presence of Jesus comes in. The environment starts to change. His presence. Even say that with me. His presence. Fill me with your presence. Whoa, come with your presence. Wow, overwhelm me with your presence. So when he filled the room with his presence, and then he showed, after he filled the room with his presence, he says, peace, peace on you. He imparted his peace. He released his peace. He blessed them with his peace. I don't know about you, but in this season, with so many storms around us, with so many bad news, with so much turmoil and shaking going all over, I think we need an impartation of peace, just like the disciple. First, his presence. The next thing he imparted was his peace. Peace to your mind. Peace to your sleep. Peace to your body. Peace. Shalom. Peace, peace, peace.

First, it was his presence. Then it was his peace. And then he says, peace with you. And when he said that, he showed them his hands and his side. Wow. He showed them his hands and his side. This is a very powerful statement. Because what he's saying to the disciples, now they have his presence and they have his peace, but they also have his provision. What he's saying to the disciples, whatever you are going through, whatever you are challenged, if you're out there watching right now and you need healing, he says, I am. This is an I am statement. This is a wedding statement. This is a covenant statement. Look at his hands on his side. Whatever you're going through, he says, I am. I am your healer. I am your wisdom. If you are weak, I am your strength. If you're lonely, whoa, he says, come to me, all of you who are weary and heavy laden. Whoa. Come to me, all of you who are weary and heavy laden. I will give you rest. I am your resting place. I am to any issue you have. Make a list of any struggle, any issue, any problem. Make that list. And then look at his hands and his side and he says, I took care of that. I can have empathy with you. I can identify with you. Whatever struggles you have, I went on that cross so I could meet those need, so you could receive my divine exchange, so that you could see that, look at my hands on my side, this is my wedding statement to you. You don't need to come here and do another date with Jesus. You're married to Jesus, and he wants to remind you that this is a covenant statement. Even if you felt you failed him, he has not failed you. He is faithful, and he took that so that you didn't have to carry it. You didn't have to be alone any longer. I am. Every issue you have, he says, I am. And when you respond, the only response back to them is, you are Jesus. You are my healer. You are my provider. You are my strength. You are my sufficiency. You are my wisdom. You are my peace. You are my joy. You are my freedom. You are. Whoa. And the world around you will say, he is. He's a good God. He's a loving God. He's a healer. And the environment starts to change. That's how you and I become an environment changer. First, his presence. Say his presence. Then his peace. Say his peace. Then his provision. Say his provision. He showed them his hands and his side. And I love this. The Bible says, then the disciple were glad when they saw the Lord. Wow. From the oil of sadness, it was traded for the oil of gladness. From sorrow, it's certainly now the joy came back. Some of you, you just need a fresh encounter with his passion, with his joy. So from his presence, his peace, when you know the provision is there. I have some pain. I've been in there and for different tests today, and I have some issues going on. Second time, I've been tore my rotator cuff. But in the middle of it, when I stop for a moment, I'm allowing his presence to come and his peace to come in the middle of my sorrow. And then I'm looking at his hands and his side, and he says, I provided for that life. I took care of that. In the middle of my sorrow, my pain and lack of sleep lately, when I look at that, something happened. My joy in the middle of my circumstances is back. I have a new passion. Wow. Present, peace, provision, passion. Wow. The disciple were glad when they saw it was the Lord. So here you see, just a few moments earlier, totally crippled by the circumstances, crippled by bad news, overwhelmed, about to get killed. And then in a moment, his presence just filled. An encounter with his presence, an encounter with his peace, an encounter with his provision, an encounter with his passion. Suddenly now there's a new purpose. Whoa. But before that purpose, he gives them double for your trouble. Double for your trouble. Woo. They got a double peace. He says, peace on you. That was the only thing they got twice. Peace, peace, peace on you. So here we are again. His presence. His peace, his provision, his passion, his peace. And then it is his purpose, divine purpose. If you're a school teacher, you would say, oh, thank God it is Monday. If you are a nurse, you will suddenly rejoice because you will go into that hospital. You were going into that ER room. You were going in there full of his presence. You will go in there full of his peace and bring peace in because you have received freely, you receive freely, you give. You have a new purpose.
You would live a purpose-driven life, a purpose of representing him on earth and making heaven look a little bit, making earth and your place where he has called you to look a little bit more like heaven. Because when you show up, everything changes, because he has showed up first in your life. And now when you are showing up with him, with his presence, and you're carrying his peace, knowing that everything that the people that you're going to meet today, every need that they have, you have his provision. It's not just for you, but now you get to be a carrier of everything that Jesus paid for a world that is broken and hurt and wounded around you. He's giving you a new purpose. He said, as the Father sent me, I send you. Whatever put in your name, as the Father sent Jesus, he is sending Leif. He is sending Michael. He is sending John. He is sending Kaylee. He is sending us out. He gets us to represent him just like Jesus. And I know some of us will think, well, if I was married to Jesus, it would have been different. Or if Jesus was my best friend, I wouldn't feel betrayed. Or if Jesus was showing up in the classroom, it would have been different. That's the good news. That is the good news. He is. He is through ordinary people like you and I. And you say, well, that's impossible. That is impossible. Of course it is. He never intended for you to be able to live the Christian life. There's only one that can, and his name is Christ. And Christ means the anointed one. And with that, you need the same power that Jesus is depending on. The power of the Holy Spirit. He lived in such a dependency. So he knew that when the disciples are looking at each other, because they're so excited, they're experiencing his presence, they're experiencing his peace, they've seen his provision, and now they have his passion, and they have new peace again. Wow! And then they're getting a new purpose. This changes. Oh, as the Father sent Jesus, now we are going to be sent out, representing to this dark world the same love that Jesus represented, the same power, the same signs, wonders, and miracles, and now the same thing that he did, an even greater thing. All of that is coming about now. And with that, he breathes on them and says, receive the Holy Spirit. With that purpose, we need a new power. You cannot go on yesterday's anointing. You need a power, the power of the Holy Spirit. Wow. Fill me with your power. And then the last one, and then we're going to land this, and then I'm going to pray for you. But this last verse has touched me because I didn't understand it. Because with it, it says, if you forgive the sins of any. I struggle with this. If you forgive the sins of any, it says there, they are forgiven. But if you retain the sins of any, if you're holding the sins against any, they're going to be retained. He didn't say, if God forgive the sins of any. I thought only God could forgive sins. The second of all also, what got Jesus crucified was not the signs, wonders, and miracles. It is when he started to act like he is God by forgiving people's sins. That's how he got in trouble. And now he tells the disciples that you're going to do just what I did. That's trouble. If you forgive the sins of any, Peter, John, if you forgive the sins of any, James, if you forgive the sins of any, Leif Hetland, they will be forgiven. But if you retain the sins, your view to this dark world has all to do with how heaven treats it. Not because it is God's will. It's clear what is his will. When a thief came to kill, steal, and destroy, Jesus always came to give life and life more abundantly. It's clear what is God's will. But he's looking for sons and daughters that will represent the Father just like Jesus. Wow. To do that, we have to receive something. We have to receive his peace. We have to receive his presence. We have to receive his provision. We have to receive his peace, his passion, his power, and then eventually his perspective, his paradigm. Paradigm has to do with a map, how we see things, the lenses, how we see things. And this is what God is doing in this season. He's upgrading your lenses so you get to see from heaven's view. You get to see with the eyes of love. You don't see people the way they are, but how they're going to be. You don't treat people based upon their history, but their destiny. You have different eyes because you have a different perspective. You are minister of reconciliations. You are ambassadors of love. You represent the Father just like Jesus. Wow. And the world right now, they have not rejected Jesus. They have rejected for people that have misrepresented him. And here he said, now your view. I remember some years ago, a friend of mine, he was saying that God is going to have to apologize to Sodom and Gomorrah if he doesn't judge America.
And when I listened to my friend making that statement actually on television, something hit in me. And then I realized, yes, Sodom and Gomorrah was two very bad places. But I realized also that the problem with Sodom and Gomorrah was not the perversion. It was not the evil. It was not the darkness. The problem was there was not enough righteous. So Abram stepped in. That's what friends of God do. And he stepped in as a minister of reconciliation in a covenant lesser than our covenant, in an old covenant. But he steps in as a friend of God and goes right up to God and says, if we have 50 righteous here, would you spare the city and God? Of course. What if we have 45? Of course. 40. And then he just starts the negotiation. And I want to challenge you and every single one that is around you. We have enough righteous to bring a turnaround anointing to America. We have enough righteous to fill school system, governments, shops, fill a neighborhood, touching the poor, touching the one percenters, touching every aspect with the goodness and the kindness and the love of God. But what is happening now, so many of us, we are just like the disciple. It looked like there was a sunset, but I have some good news. There's a sunrise. Many of us, we are experiencing Friday, and it seems like everything have died. But I want to encourage you in the middle of it. It is time for you to arise and shine, because after Friday, there is a Saturday, but then Sunday is coming. Don't give up. Hold on. Do not give up. There is hope. It's not over yet. The best is yet to come. And I know that these disciples, if you did a little personality profile test, or if you went in that upper room that day, sneaked in there with a recorder and say, hey guys, how are you doing? And you would hear the whining and the complaining and the darkness. And look, we were supposed to be head, and now here Rome has taken over, and this is this evil government that is killing us Christian. There's persecution, and they're going into communism, and this ism or that ism. I am sure you would get all kinds of things. Because it was Friday, and something was dying that Friday. Then it was long Saturday, and it probably was the longest Saturday that they've ever experienced in their life. I've had some of those Saturdays. I've had one of those Saturdays. I am in the middle of that Saturday for 20-some years since I broke my back and my body, waited for that healing, waiting for the Sunday to come along. And you are maybe between the sunset of a Friday and the sunrise of a Sunday. But I'm here to encourage you. Jesus is the resurrection and the life. And in the same spirit that raised Jesus from the dead, he is actually in you. And you're about to experience him in a new way, in a way you've never experienced before. Wow, because he's doing something new in this season. And it starts with, let's invite his presence to fill this house, to fill this room, to fill my home, to fill my car, to fill this office. I just want your presence, Jesus. I welcome your presence. Whew. Holy, holy presence. Sure. In his presence, there's fullness of joy. So Jesus, in the middle of my circumstance, in the middle of where I'm at, whew, come with your presence. Whoa, more. Peace, peace. He says, peace on you. Jesus is saying, peace on you. I know there are storms everywhere. Peace to your finances. Peace to your sleep. Peace to your disappointment. Peace. Peace. Peace. Whew. And now make your list. It's like if Jesus stood in the front of you alive and he says, what, Leif, what do you want me to do for you? And I would be honest and say, I need healing in my shoulder. Even my feet is hurting right now. My L4, L5, where I had the last surgery, the sciatica is going down. I'm honest with you. I'm vulnerable here. And I need to stop for a moment, and I can make my list. And then I'm looking at Jesus, his presence, his peace. And then I take a look at his hands, and I'm looking at his side. And he says, I am. I am your healer. I am your wholeness. I am your freedom. I am your strength. I am your resting place. I am your future. I am the same yesterday and today and forever. I am the bread of life for you who are hungry. I am the living water for you who are thirsty. I am, I am, I am. And the people around you will say, you are, you are, you are. Start to say, you are Jesus. And I'm saying it right now. You are my healer. You are my strength.
You are my wholeness. You are my shalom. You are my provision. You are my future. You are Jesus. You are, you are, you are. And my atmosphere, he is. Newspaper will write, he is. CNN will say, he is. He is a healer. Environment changes. The Bible says when they capture first his presence, then his peace, then his provision, they became glad. Oh, I just release over you to be a contagious Christian, that you're going to experience this incredible passion. It is his passion, realizing that in the middle of wherever you are at, he is right there, full of his presence, full of his peace and his provision, that will give you his passion. Whoa, to have the passion of Jesus is contagious everywhere. You're going to be a burning one that burns brightly without burning out, because you're burning fuel, oil of intimacy with your lover. Passion, a burning one. Whoa, receive it. That fire, the flames of love, the flames of love, the very passion. They became glad when they saw who it is. When you see that in the middle of that storm, there's one on the boat, and he is not nervous, and neither should you be. Find rest where he is resting, and then you will have authority over the storms you can sleep in. And then the Bible says, peace be with you, verse 21, John 20:20 for 2020. And then it was John 21 for 21. So this is where you're seeing John chapter 20, verse 21, this incredible peace. Peace again, double. That was double peace. This is the year of double peace for you. And it is also the year for an upgrade in purpose. You're going to wake up in the morning with a new purpose. There's something that happens with people that have a purpose-driven life, that are waking up and knowing among 7.8 billion people, there is something that God has called you to do. And you have found your purpose. And you're arising and you're shining, for your light has come. And with that purpose, there is a power. Oh, the Holy Spirit is going to breathe upon you again and again. So you will always have the power to do everything that he has called you to do in his power, to bring glory to your Father so that people can see the Son, to ordinary sons and daughters, because creation right now is moaning and groaning for the manifestations of the sons and daughters to be revealed. And then the last thing here is the perspective and the paradigm. Our view to what's happening in Washington, D.C., our view what's happening in Nashville, our view what's happening there has to do with how heaven is going to treat it. And God is raising up a bridal generation. God is raising up sons and daughters at this season that are so full of his presence, so full of his peace, so full of his provision, being so overwhelmed by his passion, overwhelmed by his peace, by his purpose, by his power. But we also have his lenses with his glasses, his perspective. And we choose to represent God before people and the people before God, a ministry of reconciliation that brings transformation. So I am going to, even at this moment, I'm going to just bless you. I want you just to stand to your feet where you're at, hold your hands, and I'm going to bless you as ambassadors of love. And that's what is an ambassador of love? Somebody that represent the King. Jesus was going to go up to the Father, and he's going to sit at the right hand of the Father. He's going to give us the Holy Spirit, and the Holy Spirit is going to rest upon you as sons and daughters so that we can be his representative, so we can carry his presence. We will carry his peace. We will carry his provision. Everything that Jesus paid for is available for us to take into a hurt and dying world. Do not give the world anything and less than the fullness of what Jesus paid for. So, holy, holy, holy Spirit. Jesus, Jesus, Jesus, Papa, Father. I thank you that we can rest in your presence. We can rest in your peace. We can rest in the finished work of Jesus, in your provision. We rest in your passion, your joy. We rest in your peace. We rest even in your purpose, and rest in your power, and your perspective and paradigm. So as we are resting, we are receiving. And we're saying, I receive. I receive your presence. Your presence, Jesus. I receive your peace. I receive, Jesus,
your provision for me, for the wall. Whew. I receive your passion. I receive, whoa, your purpose. I receive your power. Whew. Breathe on us fresh, fresh power. And I receive your perspective, your paradigm. It is no longer us against them. It is no longer the day of my enemies. It is no longer it is a God that loves this world so much that he gave his only begotten son. It is a Father that loves this world. And just help me to love the world the way you love the world. And help me to love me the way that you love me, with your love, so I can love my neighbor as I love myself. Who is my neighbor? Whew. That I love the way that you love me. Let me wash the feet of the ones that betrays me. Whew. So at this very moment, there's an alignment with heaven for the assignment. And I bless you as my calling is to raise up 1 million ambassadors of love that will represent the King and his kingdom and make this earth look a little bit more like heaven. I ordain you at this very moment. I just bless you with a fullness. Ambassadors full of his presence. Ambassadors full of his peace, carrying the peace, which is the very environment of heaven. Ambassadors that have all the provision of heaven. Ambassadors that is full of passion, that are burning. Ambassadors that were coming down to this earth with a new round of peace, with such a clear purpose. Wherever he has placed you, you're going to be there, and you're going to be there fully, present with his presence where you're supposed to be. Wow. I bless you with the power, the very power to raise Jesus from the dead, the power of the Holy Spirit to reign and rule in every area of your life. I bless you with a perspective, heaven's perspective, wow, and heaven's paradigm. I bless you at this very moment to be a send out one. And all you need to say, I receive it. I become it. Whew. Say it out loud. I am an ambassador of love. I am an ambassador of love. I am an ambassador of love. In Jesus' name, in Jesus' name. Let's go, and on a daily basis for 30 days, go through these simple steps. And after 30 days, you will have a new mind of an ambassador. And then let's give that away so that this world can look a little bit more like heaven and people can experiencing a Jesus, a God that looks like Jesus to ordinary people like you and I. Be with Jesus. Become like Jesus so that we can be sent out to live and love just like Jesus. Amen. Amen. Amen.

Some of the things that have happened in your life, you think they just happened. Sometimes they were demonically engineered. But today we call on the God of the armies of the heavens and the earth. Because you came here today,

0: Glory, hallelujah. It's nice to be back again on a wonderful Wednesday afternoon. I want to greet all our listeners outside there, and I said you're welcome. God bless you. We're good for following us from time to time. We said the Almighty God, we grant you our desire in the name of Jesus. You're welcome to La Pilazo LM Radio Live. This program is Young Stars Praise. The aim of the program is to promote upcoming young artists, to give them a platform, a voice where they can be heard, and to solicit for our listeners outside here all over the nations to assist the young coming artists. There are many challenges outside here. You're trusting God that God will touch your heart to make the work that God has placed in their hands to be easy and sweet. God bless you. You're once welcome again. I'm your presenter, Pastor Sam Stephen, the president of Kogan and the pastor of Glorious Word Chapel. God bless you. This afternoon, we have someone wonderful, a young man who was once playing secular music. He's a producer and so many stuff like that. But I don't know. God just touched his heart. I believe in the midst of the program, he's going to say it. I was opportune to have him sometimes before the lockdown when he came into Kogan meeting, and since then he has been waxing and burning for Christ. Please join me and do welcome Mr. Clev. Mr. Clev, you're welcome. Can you say hi to the listeners?
1: Good afternoon, everyone. I'm a worship leader, I'm a multi instrumentalist. So I just want to say good day to everyone listening to me now, listening to this program. So I greet you all, and as you are here with us, as you are here with me, you are not just here to listen to the program. Pray. With each word we speak from here, the Lord will touch your lives in the mighty name of Jesus.
0: Amen. You're welcome, Mr. Clef. So you said your name is Omor
1: Timothy Olutola.
0: Timothy Olutola. So why are you answering, Mr. Clef?
1: Yes, that is, I can call it like a state name anyway, because over the years, like, in fact, since the beginning of my secondary school, that's GSS. Even from GSS too, I've been playing the piano. So mostly I spend more percentage of my life in a music environment. And I'm a kind of person that I may just be looking at you playing the instrument, but and the next day you'll see me doing the same thing.
0: Amen.
1: So people call me Clef. No, we have Clef is a musical term.
0: Okay.
1: Treble Clef, bass Clef.
0: That's wonderful. Our viewers, it's nice to be with Mr. Clef. You're welcome. Our doctor, I said Mr., he said Dr. Clef. Okay, he's a music doctor. You know, we have surgery doctor and we have different doctors, but this is a music doctor. Amen. Yes. You're welcome. I just want to read a scripture here that relates to what we're doing from Psalm 34 and verse 1. Let me just take verse 1 down. It said, I will exalt thee, O Lord, at all time. I will exalt thee, O Lord, at all time. His praise will always be on my lips. My soul boasts in the Lord. Let the afflicted hear and rejoice. Glorify the Lord with me, and let us magnify his name together. So what we're here to do is to magnify the name of God together, both with Dr. Clef and you that's out here listening to us all over the nations. And we believe that you'll be blessed by Dr. Clef ministration. Dr. Clef, can you give us a worship or a praise? What do you have for us this afternoon? You have a worship. All right, let's worship. Let's hear. Mr. Clef is getting ready, and I believe that you're going to be blessed by his ministry. administration. So please feel free to join him as he worships God.

0: it, amen. Can we shout hallelujah? Wow, this is wonderful. You just took us to the throne of grace. My God, I feel the presence of God in this place. I believe those outside listening to us, you felt the presence of God through the worship. I don't know what you're going through. I don't know what men have said about you, but one thing I know, the Bible says the end of the matter is better than the beginning. You just worship God, and the Bible says, having the praise of his people, I strongly believe that whatsoever you're going through, God is going to fix it up for you, because his presence is here, and his presence will abide with you in the name of Jesus. Once again, you're welcome to the program. We welcome all our listeners across the world to La Villazo LM Radio, broadcasting live from Lagos. God bless you all. We appreciate you. Back to Mr. Clef. Are you in the spirit or you're back? Yes, I saw that when you wash pain, you close your eyes and you were almost transposed from earth to heaven. What's happening? Tell me something. Listeners are hearing him. Okay, let's hear it too from him. What's happening?
1: Yes, actually, over the years, I've been a musician. Like, I released a song very not quite long. I talk about worship.
0: Wow, you have an album?
1: No, yeah, not yet.
0: Is it a single?
1: Yeah, it's a single.
0: Oh, that's wonderful. Yes.
1: So I talked about attitude to worship under it. No, I said in the song that God is not interested in music. All these
0: Rasta jazz, or what do you call it?
1: Azanto, all those things. God is not interested.
0: Azanto and the rest of them.
1: So, but God just needs your heart of worship. Mm. So when in music, you know, you go through so many things, you will see, come across so many people that will put you in some ways, even. But it's over the years. I do hear prophecies, but I don't tell people because I don't want them to call me pastor. Prophet or something like that. I now discover that I do get like a kind of punishment for me. Anytime

0: my AC or air, and I did not do what I'm supposed to do. So basically, when I wanted to go into my gospel, so I got inspiration more worship, just worship.
1: Amen.
0: So
1: We'll still come back to that. But while you're speaking, you talked about worshiping God from the heart. And the word of God said, a contrite and a broken heart, he will not despise. I think that's in Psalm 20, 24, if I'm not mistaken. Or Psalm 51, it said, a broken heart, a contrite and a broken heart, God will not despise. And I say, those that worship him, we worship him in spirit and in truth. It's very nice to be with you this afternoon, Ms. Dr. Clef. I just want to ask you some few questions. How does it feel to be a gospel artist? Be honest with us.
0: how does it feel like what?
1: How does it feel? You know, some people say it's singing gospel music, it makes you poor, you suffer, you labor in vain, and some looking at secular music as if it's more in vogue. But I am one perspective. Being in the music industry for years, I believe that we are transforming life, touching lives and transforming life with the word of God. So how do you feel on your own that I'm a gospel artist?
0: Yes, I'm proud to be a gospel artist and to proclaim it, because I believe that, yeah, even people, yes, it's normal when you are doing the things of God. God will test your faith. He will test how much you can carry on that long suffering. So He will not just give it to you. He want to see your wisdom, how you can make use of it, and everything, how you can, your consistency, how you can be persistent about it. Then before you know, then surely one day there will be a door will open. So yes, I'm proud to
1: Amen.
0: call myself a gospel
1: Wow, that's
0: artist.
1: wonderful. There are two words you say that are very significant. You talked about faith and then you talk about long suffering. Does it mean that you have to suffer like Job?
0: And that's why well, grace,
1: Amen.
0: you know.
1: The truth about that thing, what Dr. Clev is trying to say, most gospel artists or artists, they have this mentality that you have to suffer, suffer, suffer. No, it's not about suffering, but it's all about you ministering to lives, transforming life. And that's why I say our music should have content, not just making noise. I love worship myself. Though I'm a rock artist, reggae artist, and a worshiper, but worship is good. You're welcome, Dr. Clive. Once again, welcome you. And our viewers, I want you to feel Dr. Clive in the house. Amen. What led you into gospel music, to be sincere? I learned that before you were just producing secular music and stuff like that. So what led you to gospel music?
0: Okay, yeah. Okay, so I've been in music for years, so I went into music production, I think about maybe 4 years ago or 5 years ago, thereabout. So then it's what you hear around most. That's what you like to, I would like to practice or something like that. So, but no, I come from a Christian home, and we are brought up in a Christian way. So even when I started the production, it's always very easy for me to produce gospel music very fast. Within a night, I'm done with the job. But the pop music, it's a fast something whereby they will just come with beats, and we just make it, and fast everything will be done. But then, when I can call it maybe times of ignorance, when you don't really understand what you're even doing. So But actually what led me to gospel music was, can just call it inspiration. That's my inspiration. Gospel is my inspiration, especially Amen. Worship.
1: He said gospel is his inspiration, especially worship. And being a producer, producing secular music. But if I may ask a question, is hip-hop music a sin?
0: Is it?
1: Is hip-hop music a sin?
0: A
1: sin. Is it sin or is it sinful music?
0: No, it's not sinful.
1: Amen.
0: It depends on what you are, the message you are passing.
1: Amen.
0: From the song.
1: See the message you are passing, because we have gospel rap, we have gospel reggae.
0: Yes.
1: I can remember when we started gospel reggae back then, in just years back, ending of 80s and 90s, we were the ones that started gospel raga, real hardcore raga, and we were kicked out of the church for about more than 4 years because they didn't understand. They thought that we are sinners, but we are not. Amen. And it was a bond come out of the birth of the Holy Spirit. Amen. It's you can go find us about what I'm saying. We never smoke, never drink. We did not impregnate any girl for one day. We all are married, become pastors. Amen. So it's not the music itself, but it's the spirit behind it. It's not the song juju, or you call it Afro, or jazz, or something like that. Amen. You're welcome. Let me not take much of your time. You're the one on stage here. God bless you. Really good.
0: Mm-hmm.
1: Amen. So if you are outside here listening, our listeners, I want to say this to you, that Dr. Clev is a true worshiper of our Lord Jesus Christ, and we trust God as you listen to him, as many of you, that your heart is touched towards him, whatsoever you desire to do to promote what God have laid in his hand, to see that the gospel music ministry that God have place in his hand, bosom, please free to do it, and God will bless you mightily in the name of Jesus.
0: Amen.
1: Remember, the purpose of Young Star Praise is to promote upcoming gospel artists, to give them a voice, a platform, and I believe there are thousands of you outside here that is looking for a privilege or a way to be part of it. This is a platform that you can reckon with. Lapi Nazarene Ministry, it's a platform you can reckon with. They've been doing wonderfully well in the gospel industry and in the gospel ministry. And also Koga and its dear for gospel artists, upcoming artists, you can get in touch with us. Soon we'll release the numbers on how you can get through, and God bless you. Back to you, Mr. Clay. You said you just released a single.
0: Yes.
1: Can we hear a little about it? What is it all about?
0: It's two. So the first one is talking about testimony. That's what.
1: Okay, I think we have the testimony. We'll play it later. We have the testimony.
0: And then my worship.
1: My worship. Wow.
0: Titled it My Worship. My worship is my worship.
1: My worship is my worship.
0: That's worship, like when you worship God. It's my worship. Worship is a weapon used by soldiers.
1: Amen.
0: To fight on water. So that means when you have your worship and you are true with it, and you are truthful with your worship, from your worship, God can fight your battle. That's the best time. God can fight your battle.
1: This is awesome. Not, I'm not stopping you. You see, you bring me back to the word of God. The Bible says Paul and Silas, they prayed. I discovered that in this side of our country, we know how to pray, but it bothers me that so many don't know how to worship. And it seems worship is missing from our churches. You know, it pains me as a gospel artist when I go to church and I see praise and worship, it's 20 minutes. And you see, we come to worship God. Sometimes I ask myself, did we really come to worship God, or we just come to play around? And he said, worship is a weapon. The Bible says Paul and Silas, they prayed. But when they worshiped God, my God, heaven came down. And look at Jehoshaphat. Instead of taking up instrument, a weapon of war. He took up singers. I love that. So when we worship, it's our weapon of war. Amen. War, yes. That's lovely. Amen. Can you just give us a little? Let's hear the raw parts. You know, the studio, and you have already put the sugar and the honey. So let's hear this. Are we ready? Let's go.

0: So we want to listen to Mr. Clevy said, worship is my weapon.
1: Play.

0: cannot be broken. He said, he having the praise of his people. Amen. I dwell in my worship. Mr. Clef, that's a wonderful one. I believe our listeners have been blessed by your music and by that which God has placed in you. So if I may ask, have you been tempted to leave gospel music? Be honest. Yes. All right, I want to hear you and why.
1: Temptation is part of the factors of life. So, for real, sometimes, even, I don't know how to explain, but for real, many times, but I don't know, something will just bring me back. Maybe I may just look through my shelf and see my Bible again, and something will just drop in my mind that, you know, you must not leave. This is a portfolio. It's a portfolio. And God will not make you to, God will not just make you a vessel. He will surely give you the goodies of life. Wow. Then I listened to a motivational speech, and it makes me understand that if you are not yet, if you don't have a car yet, that means it's not yet time for you to have it. That means that you don't need it yet. That's why God has not given it to you. When it's time for you to have it, you will have it.
0: Amen.
1: So that's what just carry me on.
0: I believe our listeners have something to pick from you. I just pick something from him. He said when he's tempted and he feels like falling by the roadside, he picks up his Bible. And that takes us to Psalm 1 and verse 3. It says, but his delight is in the law of the Lord, and in the law does he meditate day and night. Verse 3 says, he shall be like a tree planted by the rivers of water, which bringeth his fruit in season, and whatsoever he does not wither. Amen. Whatsoever he does, prosper. So, viewers outside here, you are listeners outside here, you're hearing him, and upcoming artists, I believe most of you are hearing Dr. Clef. Don't give up. There's a song we sing in those days. Say, don't give up. God is not true with you yet. So I believe that God is not true with you yet. And not just only to upcoming artists that are listening. You may be there. You are discouraged. You are tempted. On the roadside, you are a lady. You are tempted to give up. A man, you are tempted to steal. I want to say to you that God will still make you a way. Don't give up. God is always faithful. Mr. Clef, you're once welcome. We are happy to have you here in the studio. God bless you, really good. If I may ask this, how does the Lord gives you song? Is it the Lord that gives you, or you just dream, or you know, some people say, I was just walking and I saw Kilishi. And I started saying Kili, Kili, and then from there a song come up. Why are you laughing? So what do you hear from you? All right, you're welcome.
1: I get my songs mostly. Weekdays, I'm a music instructor, so I don't go out every day. Once in a while, when I have some classes to attend to, I just go. So most times I spend my time in my music workshop. So I may just be rehearsing on the piano, and from there I may be playing a particular progression, and the lyrics will be dropping into my head like a line by line.
0: Wow.
1: And I don't write. I record my songs myself.
0: Wow, that's wonderful.
1: I'll make the instrumentation. If I will need a female voice, I'll call on a friend or one of my learners, one of my girls. I will record the backup, everything. I'll put the backup where they are supposed to be.
0: Amen. That's awesome. Amen. Amen. We appreciate God for that. If I may ask, who is your mentor, or who are you looking, which of the artists are you looking up to?
1: Yes, my, basically my mentor, the one I listen to mostly that gives me is Pastor Johnson Ekon.
0: No, we're talking about music, in music now. Who is your mentor in music?
1: Okay, that brought me into music, guys.
0: That inspires you. There are sometimes when you want to, like, you are discouraged, you listen to his song, it gingers your swagger.
1: It's Johnson Ekon.
0: Huh?
1: Johnson Ekon. Pastor Johnson Ekon.
0: Okay, he's a gospel artist too.
1: That sing Imolede.
0: Imolede.
1: Sing Fragrance. That's cool. Fragrance of Fire. Yeah, another. Wow. More than a song, others.
0: Wow. So have you met with him personally?
1: No.
0: I believe he may be out here listening to you, or somebody that is close to him is listening to you. What do you say his name is again?
1: Pastor Dusi Oyeko.
0: Pastor Dusi Oyeko, wherever you are, you have a son here in the house that so much love you, is aspiring to be more like you. And as a father, I believe you'll be praying that he should be better off than you. So please, whenever you see Dr. Clev, hug him and know that he's taking after you. Amen. I've listened to him and I trust God that he's going places. Dr. Clev, God will take you beyond your imagination in the name of Jesus.
1: Amen.
0: You'll once more come again. At this junction, I just want to say to our viewers, you can send your SMS. I'm going to drop the line. You can send your SMS and other things that you need to in this program, and God will bless you. Please get this number, 08097167491. I come again, 08097167491, and 08163510857. I come again, 08163510857. You can send your SMS. You want to reach out to Dr. Clave, you can use those numbers to get to him, and God will richly bless you in the name of Jesus. Yeah. I thought you would say amen, Dr. Clave.
1: Amen.
0: Amen. All right. So you said the pastor is one of, can you, which of his song your best, in his, this is your, the best one of his song?

0: Is that his song?
1: Yes, one of his songs.
0: Okay.
1: Rose up to the Father.
0: That's wonderful.
1: Noises from the darkness.

and it turns to fire. My worship is my weapon. This is how.

0: lost, it was famous.
1: If we allow Dr.
0: Clean
1: to go into the spirit again and to bring him back to earth, won't be easy. Oh, this is awesome. Wow. We are blessed. We are so blessed having you this afternoon, Dr. Clean. This is awesome. And not just Dr. Clean, our keyboardist is really doing something wonderful here. Though you don't see him, you don't talk much, but I just have to talk about him. Paul is an awesome young keyboardist that loves God so much. We appreciate you for doing a wonderful work in the body of Christ. God bless you, Paul. You're welcome. All right, if I may ask this, how committed are you to your local church and the body of Christ? Are you that kind of artist that said, oh, these ones are cherubim, these ones are Pentecostal, these ones are deeper life? Are you a denomination, or how would I say it now, a denomination artist or a kingdom artist?
0: Yeah, actually, now I see you.
1: First, how are you committed to your local church?
0: Okay. I can say, okay, in percentage, I can rate myself maybe, let's say, 85%, because, okay, let's say the remaining 15% is taken by, you know, some other things, project work, that may not.
1: So indirectly, you're saying that you're committed to look at church. If we call your pastor, say, oh, we know him.
0: Yes.
1: He's contributing to the kingdom, to the expansion of the church.
0: Yes.
1: Amen. We encourage every artist there, don't be a freelance moving from one place to another. One of the things that have helped me in the music industry, my pastor, Reverend Isaac Oyebamiji, really brought me up with late Archbishop. I will grow in the church. And today, look at what God is doing in my life and in the music industry. Please, can you tell us how, if you want to reach out to you, how can they reach out to you? Say you have a single, where can they get a single? How are they going to get it? Your contact, is it on Facebook or it's on iTunes or whatsoever it is? Please, can you tell our
0: listeners? Yes, on Facebook, I'm Tiamiyo Timothy Olutola Clef. So you can get me on Facebook, and then on Instagram, I'm Dr. Clef Official on Instagram. Then WhatsApp, that's my WhatsApp. It's 081-8979-0127. So my songs I'm gotten on AudioMac. I have Ancient Words on AudioMac. I did a cover of Oshubare by Peterson Okopi on AudioMac. I have The Name of Jesus is on AudioMac. Then I have Ali Willishi and some other. But my songs mostly can be gotten on AudioMac. Then some of it, when you you can have it on Google, like KBAC. KBAC, right?
1: Wow, that's wonderful. That means you have some lot of works outside here. So please, you've heard from Dr. Clev, you can get it from him. And let me quickly say this. What are your aspirations, or what should people be expecting from you in the nearest future?
0: Yes, my aspiration is to preach the word from my music and to change life, to impact into life. I'm not disputing anything, but I do feel somehow when I hear some kind of slangs, some worldly slang and some gospel songs and from gospel artists, no matter what it is, no matter how far I go, I will never do that. Sometimes I may just go to the stage and just bring people down in worship and leave there. So gospel is not all about jumping around and
1: Amen. What a word from Dr. Clev, and I believe our upcoming artists, yeah, listening. I remember when we are going back in Jos, Pan and Pasi is always against when you come to sing No Jesus, No Life. He said, no, you cannot remix secular music because heaven is loaded with new song. And truly, when you are connected to heaven, you sing new songs every day, every hour. God bless you. We appreciate you so much. Your environment, how did they accept your music? How did they accept it? The environment, the church, how did they accept you? Did they see you as a foreigner or an alien that just appeared in the church?
0: Yes. Okay, environment first. Actually, I'm not really a kind of environmental, how would I call it? In my environment, they just know me as an easy going person. But most people, the only thing they know me for in the environment is music. They know that anybody that enter my street into, like, with a guitar or saxophone, they know they are coming to my house. So when they just enter the street and said, we're asking of Dr. Clever, somebody said, some people may not even know my name, but they will say, okay, I lost the last gate, something like that. So they know that's what they so then mostly my community Facebook and my WhatsApp status. But when I drop my song, my fans respond well. And even before the time of shout out, I really appreciate everyone. Amen. And then my church, when I do my songs, and I'm the pianist of the church, so but sometimes I sing and play, even special numbers. Sometimes I will play and sing, but I may not be able to lead through because I'm still the one playing, but I can start up, then the other will take off.
1: Amen. Amen. It's so wonderful being with Dr. Clive. We have a lot to say, but as it says, time flies so fast, but it's a wonderful thing being with you. Finally, what would you say to other artists there pertaining to Lapilazo and what Kogan have done in your music career? What do you have to say?
0: Yes, yeah, I want to encourage in terms of social ranking, the artists divided into two groups. We have the upcoming and we have the rising. So the upcoming artists, I want to encourage you to be yourself and keep on doing it. One day, in fact, you are having the reward in disguise, but you may not know now, but it's piling up and one day you will get it in bulk. Then the rising ones, we are looking up to you and we pray that the spirit and the grace to go and not to backslide, God will keep on giving it to you. So I really appreciate Kogan. I really appreciate Kogan because it's one of the things, like the association is one of the things that really, then I was introduced by a friend. So a friend introduced me rather to the, so he called me that day. I attended some of the meetings. So he called me that day and I felt reluctant to go, but when I got there, my spirit just walked along with the, so then I appreciate the organization for having me here, and that's all I have to say. Thank you.
1: Amen. And what do you have to say about Lapilazo?
0: Yes.
1: Lapi LM Radio.
0: Yes, Lapi's LM Radio is a wonderful place to be. It's like a home for everyone.
1: Amen.
0: You know? So I really feel good. It's one of the remarkable day being here. Amen. This year is one of the remarkable day.
1: Amen.
0: So that's why I took some pics and just to have a memory. You know, I'm sure by the grace of God, I'll still some other time I'll still be here again, because I'm very glad to be here.
1: Amen. Once again, we want to appreciate all our listeners out there. We say God bless you for spending this time with us. And once again, we want to appreciate Dr. Clive for coming in to share with us so far and how he has gone. I believe you have more inspiration and future dreams to accomplish, and God will seem true. And truly, truly want to appreciate Black Lazo LM Radio for giving upcoming artists, young stars, to shine forth their light into the world. We want to appreciate also Kogan for what they are doing outside here. May the Lord bless you all and make your week prosperous in the name of Jesus. May the Lord keep you and your family from all evil. From we here, have a wonderful week ahead of you in the name of Jesus. Amen.
2: The gospel. God sends his son into the world, the God-man, really man, really God, really human, really divine, lives a perfect life, fulfills the whole law, dies in the place of sinners intentionally, absorbs all the wrath of God against those who believe in him, takes away all their guilt, forgives all their sins, rises from the dead triumphant over death and hell and Satan, sins, rules with power from on high, will come again, give eternal life, raise from the dead all those who trusted in him. There is no better news.

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1: Good evening, listeners. Today we'll be starting with Eve. And to discuss this important topic with me, I have my colleagues, Dr. Tope Robert Fagite, all the way from Calgary, Canada, and Professor Mupelola Idowu. I am Dr. Oluwakemi Oshundewu, and it promises to be a good time for us this evening and to interact together. One more time, we are all welcome.
2: Thank you.
1: Now, let's look at Eve. The story of Eve can be found in the book of Genesis from chapter 1 to chapter 4. We'll be looking at it precisely from Genesis chapter 1, verse 26 to 31, and Genesis chapter 2 and 4. Eve came into the world perfectly as this is the only other person on the planet. She lived in paradise, possessing every pleasure imaginable. She never knew the meaning of embarrassment, misunderstanding, hurt, estrangement, envy, grief, until she listened to her enemy and began to doubt God. One day, a serpent, the tempter, spoke to Eve. Did God really say you must not eat from the tree in the garden? You surely die. For God knows that when you eat of it, your eyes will be opened and you will be like God, knowing good and evil. Eve listens and things began to happen. Life took a new turn. Dear Lady of the Lineage of Grace, what is the enemy telling you about your Creator? Your health, your marriage, home, children, career, and even your appearance. In all, do you remember what God already told you? His words, His assurances, His love, His covenants, and so on. Dear Lady of the Lineage of Grace, don't allow doubt and desire pursue you until the enemy snatches your inheritance from you, so that order gives way to disorder, harmony to discord, trust to fear. Eve and her husband were banished from paradise and the presence of God. Eve believed that God had promised her offspring would eventually destroy her enemy. Eve believed and accepted Adam's initial statement, "This is now bone of my bones and flesh of my flesh. She shall be called woman, for she was taken out of man." Adam took hold of her, and their laughter met. Lies to discovering. Women should accept and believe the sincerity of their husbands when they pour compliments on them. Adam had a need, and Eve alone fulfilled that need. Many women need to come to the realization that their husbands have needs, and only them can fulfill such needs. Not relatives, not house helps, and definitely not the children. Husband and wife are meant to live together, work together, and do things together in agreement with themselves, like Adam and Eve worked together, naked and non-ashamed in paradise, at ease with themselves and God. No shadows feel hidden, no disorder, discord or fear. Couples should be completely open to themselves. That is, see through one another. There should be no gray areas. Communication is paramount. Women should not rationalize sin as they rationalize her sin here. Even though she knew it was wrong, she could come up with a variety of reasons for eating from the tree anyway. What sort of reasons do you come up with to rationalize your actions as a woman? Adam and Eve produce a classic example of passing the blame. Adam blames Eve. Eve blames the serpent. Is any one of the three participants more or less to blame? I will stop briefly while we discuss a little about the story so far. Adam and Eve produce a classic scene of passing the blame. Adam blames Eve. Eve blames the serpent. Is any of the three participants more or less to blame? What do you think? Do you find yourself in the shoes of any of these participants? Dr. Tokwe, I would like you to answer the question. Dr. Tokwe.
2: Hello. Thank you very much for the opportunity to join the discussion today. We've had a bit of an overview of the story of Adam and Eve, and focusing on the woman, Eve, blame passing or blaming attitude that we see in this passage of scripture. So what do I think? Do I find myself in the shoes of any of these participants? Absolutely. Most of the time, as women, we often tend to blame one thing or the other. For example, in our marriages, if our husbands need some more of our time, we may feel, oh, we're busy, we're tired, and continue to give excuses. I believe that as believers and Christians, we should not always try to take blame or try to push the blame to other people. There are times we need to be responsible and take responsibility for our actions. And even sometimes it's in the Bible that wisdom is the principal thing. If there is ever a need for you to take the blame, you may need to, or you may need to be quiet around the situation and find a better time to communicate your part of the story. I don't think at the end of the day, it's all about you being the winner all the time, the woman being the one that would always accept the apology from the husband. We should, as believers, have patience, have wisdom, and desist from blaming other people or other occurrences for our act.
1: Thank you, Dr. Okay, I appreciate your answer. I believe that women out there have been doing these things for us. Now, Professor Mokwe, I wonder as a wife, how much space do you give to your husband? Are you always over your spouse?
3: Thank you for that question. I am not always over my spouse. I believe that as women, in any relationship, there should be a level of understanding between the wife and the husband. And most especially, there should be great trust. So if there is trust, there is no reason why I should always be over my husband. I also believe that there is need to give some space to one another, because the space may be needed by one spouse to get their own things done privately. And yet, giving this space will not affect the relationship that I share together with my spouse. So I believe we should give the necessary space to our husbands as women. Thank you very much.
1: Thanks for that very insightful answer, therefore. Now, back to Dr. Tope. How will you react if your husband is reprimanded by higher authority in your presence?
2: Okay, I think this is almost linked to the first question as well. It's not about taking blame or just saying that, oh, it's not your fault, it's someone else's fault. I think if my husband is reprimanded by a higher authority, as a supportive wife, I should take that with humility. I should also be prayerful and find how best to deal with the situation. I should not blindly, you know, just say, oh, it's because of this. Again, shift the blame away from my husband. So if there's ever a reprimand, I believe that Reprimands are corrections, are opportunities to learn. So it's all a matter of reflecting on that reprimand and finding how best my husband can do better. So I will play a supportive role, a prayerful role, if I ever have to find myself in this situation. Thank you.
1: Thank you very much. So back to our story. We can also learn that our God is compassionate, making clothing for Adam and Eve is a very practical act, also a very thoughtful act. What does this tell you about God? What do you think he's willing to do for you after you have sinned or repented? Back to you, Dr.
2: So it just means that God is a God of love. God loves us. Even when Adam and Eve were driven out of the Garden of Eden, God was still there, compassionate for them, making clothing for them. So that just means that God is a faithful God, God is a merciful God, and God is a loving God. So no matter what it

0: Wow. Our God is the God of love. He said, no matter what, even if your sin is as red as crimson, we'll make it white as wool. So He is always ever ready to receive us. He receives the most wicked of men. He receives anybody from anywhere as long as you are connected to Him. His arms are always open to receive us. And for that, we say, Father, Professor Mope, please would you just pray a short prayer for those who are experiencing any form of guilt?
1: Our Heavenly Father, we thank you for couples or any person that is experiencing any form of guilt at this time. We pray that you reveal yourself to them as a loving Father who is willing to always restore His children. Lord, please grant them the grace to forgive themselves. Grant them the grace to let up any form of guilt. In Jesus' name, we have prayed. Amen.
0: When you are at your lowest, on your knees before God's presence, never forget that His grace is still at work. You can see His promises in the following scriptures. John 1:16. From the fullness of His grace, we have all received His blessing after and after. John 1:16 says, but where sin exists, grace endureth. So that just as sin remains in death, so also grace may be to righteousness, to bring eternal life through Christ Jesus. Amen. So in each view, God restored her and gave her a new beginning. God is always going far beyond where we think, because His plan was to restore humanity through the birth of Jesus Christ. Just as God helped Eve after the first couple disobeyed God, order gave way to disorder, harmony to discord, trust to fear. Despite the audience of Adam and Eve, he still recognized that life was in love. At Cain's birth, she exclaimed, with the help of the Lord, I have brought order. That is in Genesis chapter 47. Eve acknowledged God as the source of life. In conclusion, husband and wife are meant to live, work, and walk together in agreement with Himself, Adam and Eve, walking together, naked and ashamed of paradise, at ease with themselves and God. No shadows will be there, no disorder, discord or fear. Couples to be completely open to themselves, that you see through one another, there should be no great appearance. Communication is paramount. Want to emphasize one more time that communication is very key in every relationship. And as we've brought the person into this program, do all you can to communicate with your spouse at all times. Thank you very much for listening to the program today. Also, I appreciate my panelists, Sophie and Pope. It's been a wonderful time at the feet of Jesus. We hope to do this again.

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Sing it two more times. Say, oh. The lifting of your hands be unto God.

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Keep your gaze on him. Don't be distracted in the room. Receive him. If you don't have him here, if you are here and you don't know Jesus, receive him now.

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Just raise a sound for souls. Let the earth receive him. Don't play. Don't play with this moment. Release incense. Begin to intercede. Perhaps your neighbor does not know him. Begin to intercede that the Lord crash into your consciousness and disrupts.

0: Presumptuous comes from the Latin verb presumere, which means to take for granted. It means taking for granted your access or your power to do something. Presumptuous sins are premeditated. There is the intent to sin and a time of deliberation before the act. These presumptuous sins are willful sins. They are ones we do knowing that they are wrong and a sin before we commit them. Such willful sins, depending on one's attitude, can be spiritually very dangerous. Our hearts before the Lord should be such that we desire to avoid committing sins willfully. We should desire to extract from our hearts these hidden sins that we commit. However, when we allow our flesh to dominate us, we are unable to recognize these sins. We remain blind to many of our presumptuous sins and character flaws. We thus need Papa to reveal them to us through the Holy Spirit. Sometimes, presumptuous sins are committed by those who ought to know better, but do them anyway. Hesher is the Hebrew word that translates these sins as transgressions. We have this in the Lord's Prayer that Jesus taught his disciples. The word also implies a sense of continuous nature of revolt or rebellion towards authority. Those who are presumptuous usually disrespect authority and are overconfident in their arrogance. You might say that I usually am writing about love, so why do I seem to be admonishing here? I sense this is the Father's heart of love, because one corrects a child one loves, and we know that God loves us as we are, but loves us too much to leave us how we are. Also, when you love someone as we are supposed to love God with all our heart, souls, mind, and strength, the last thing you want to do is hurt them. The important thing is always to recognize sin in our lives. There are things we do like keeping malice, bitterness, offense, and gossiping, to mention a few, that we have gotten so used to doing but are wrong in our Father's sight. The good news is there is forgiveness. However, we have to recognize and confess the sin and then ask for forgiveness. Being ignorant of the sin does not exonerate us. When we are sensitive to the leading by the Holy Spirit, our conscience lets us know when we are willfully entering into sin. The Old Testament talks a lot about sin and its horrible nature. It explains how hopeless we were to do anything about it and how desperately we needed God's help and solution. Jesus was the only innocent one who could die to pay the penalty for our sins. We thus ought to live a lifestyle of bringing pleasure to God by loving Him with all our heart, mind, soul, and strength, and being obedient to God's word. In this way, we will avoid hurting our Father's heart. So, going forward, let's decide to do away with these presumptuous sins. Let's recognize the pain we bring to our Lord over this, as this results from a wrong heart, 2 Peter 2, verses 10 to 11. This attitude is not exemplary, but rather leads astray for those who may be watching us. Father God wants us to be humble so that others can see Him as they look at us. Our prayer: Father, I am sorry that I have been willfully involved in things that I know are wrong and show a bad heart attitude towards You. Please forgive me. I no longer want to partner with presumptuous sin, and I hand it all to You. I receive now Your forgiveness. What do You want to say to me? Amen. God bless us all. Nina Baja.
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We love you, Father. 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

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The Lord cause his face to shine upon you. The Lord be gracious to you. The Lord lifts up his countenance upon you.

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In the name that's above every other name, it will be wonderful for you for the rest of your life. My God will stand by you. He will support you. He will promote you. He will defend you. He will anoint each and every one of you for exploits. You will be great. God will open mighty doors of blessings to you. As you serve Him, He will promote you. He will prosper you. He will bless you. He will defend you. And He will stand by you to the very end. Oh, you are blessed in the mighty name of Jesus Christ.

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1: Welcome, welcome, beloved ones. Here we are again for another episode of your favorite program titled Prayer is the Key. This program is coming to you from Lapis Lazuli Ministries. Now, for those who don't know Lapis Lazuli Ministries, this is a ministry that's committed to awaken the body of Christ Jesus to the extravagant love of God the Father, God the Son, and God the Holy Spirit. We aim to achieve our mission by coming alongside churches and other bodies of believers and by encouraging training through conferences, seminars, and outreaches to express the supernatural life of Jesus Christ as modeled by him. We have our two amazing guest speakers with us. It's my pleasure to introduce Pastor Olamide Balogun and Jumai Aminu. Pastor Balogun is a born-again child of God. She's married with children and grandchildren. She is an RCCG ordained pastor. She's also a senior member of the Lapis prophetic team. She's an intercessor and believes mightily in the power of prayer. She's a writer and health and wellness coach, and she loves the Lord. Jumai is a senior member of Lapis Lazuli Ministry. She has a lot to contribute to this topic on prayer. She's a guidance counselor. So we're going to start by asking Pastor Olamide to lead us in an opening prayer as we begin. Then we'll ask Jumai to tell us how you can send in your prayers during the program. You see, in Lapis, it's never enough for us to discuss without wanting to experience what we've been discussing. So the plan is we would like you to call in with your prayers. So we take it to the Lord in prayer. And of course, we expect him to answer our prayers. So, Pastor Olamide, could you lead us in an opening prayer?

0: eternal rock of ages, the King of kings and the Lord of lords. It is to you we are gathered again this session. We say that blessed be your name forever and ever. We ask that you come and take total and absolute control
1: Amen.
0: Of our lives, of this program, and of the lives of the listeners.
1: Amen.
0: We ask that you come and give us good deliberations.
1: Amen.
0: At the end of this session, Lord, we pray that we will understand prayer even more. We will have learned how to be even more effective. Prayer will no longer be a drudge or something that we just think we have to do. It'll be something that we're doing out of love and reverence for you. Take the stage, Lord, and let your name alone be glorified. In Jesus' mighty name we have prayed.
1: Amen. Amen. So, Jumai, could you explain to us how people can send in their prayers?
2: All right. We'd love for you to send your prayer requests so that we can pray with and for you. And you can do this by sending it to this number on WhatsApp or as a text message, +234 809 065 0463. I'll take that again, +234 809 065 0463. And I'd like to add that if you've gotten an answered prayer to the prayer request you've sent before, please, we'd love for you to send your testimony to the same number. Thank you very much.
1: Wonderful. Thank you so much for that. So, we're starting today with talking about unanswered prayer. Unanswered prayer. Now, to begin this discussion on unanswered prayer, I would like to start by saying that Jesus never really discussed this as such. It's possible that in his greed, there was nothing like unanswered prayer. He did, however, make some ground insinuations like we see in Luke 18 verse 1, where it says we ought always to pray and not lose heart. He must have known that we may be tempted to lose heart by what may seem like an unanswered prayer in our mind. Also, we need to realize that God is under no obligation to answer every person for every prayer for every person. There are certain prayers he has said up front that he will answer. For example, he'll always answer the prayer of any sinner who prays for pardon in the name of Jesus. We see that in Romans 10 verse 13. He promises to forgive all the sins of any child who comes to him confessing his sins. 1 John 1 verse 9. He said that he will give wisdom if you acknowledge and ask. James 1 verse 5. So, there's so many others that God answers that aren't mentioned in the Bible. But generally, he said he would answer if we pray according to his will in Jesus' name and with a motive to glorify God. So, if we looked at what the Bible says about unanswered prayer, we see, for the eyes of the Lord are on the righteous and his ears are open to their prayers. But the face of the Lord is against those who do evil. So we see right here that he's not answering that prayer because he says it's evil. Jumai, please could you read James 4 verse 3? And Pastor Balogu, could you hold on to Psalm 88 verse 7?
2: James 4 verse 3.
1: And then Jumai, sorry, could you also hold on to Luke 18 verse 1? And then Pastor Olamide, could you hold on to John 5 verse 19? Okay.
0: Verse 19?
1: Yes, please.
2: Okay, so James 4 verse 3. I'm reading from NLT. And even when you ask, you don't get it because your motives are all wrong. You want only what will give you pleasure.
1: Thank you. Psalm 66 verse 18 and Isaiah 59 verse 2 talk about us simply learning to let God cause us to trust him and learn patience under his tutelage. Pastor Olamide, could you read one of those before you go to Psalm 88?
0: Which one? Psalm 66?
1: Yes, that would be lovely.
0: 66:18.
1: Yeah.
0: Okay. If I regard sin and baseness, some versions say iniquity, in my heart, that is, if I know it is there and do nothing about it, the Lord will not hear me.
1: Yeah.
0: Psalm 66:18.
1: Yep.
0: So Psalm 88, 1 and 2.
1: Yes, please.
0: It says, O Lord, the God of my salvation, I have cried out for help by day and in the night before you. Let my prayer come before you and enter into your presence. Incline your ear to my cry.
1: Amen.
0: Amen.
1: So, David isn't someone who is a new believer or someone who is barely faithful. But see how he's crying so desperately to the Lord. Also, it's important that we consider here who gives the deadline to determine if a prayer is answered. You see, sometimes the answer may come later and it works out better than if it had come earlier. Some people believe that when you've asked God once, you shouldn't ask him again. But we forget that he told us to be persistent in prayer. So sometimes we confuse ourselves. Jumai, please could you read Luke 18:1?
2: Okay, because Luke 18:1 says, one day Jesus told his disciples a story to show that they should always pray and never give up.
1: Yeah, so persistence in prayer. So there are so many thoughts around this topic. But it's important that we remember that prayer comes out of a place of relationships. So that also plays a very important role too. I love the discussion of Mary with Jesus at the wedding in Cana where she told him that the wine was finished. Jesus answered by saying, what has that got to do with me? My time hasn't come. We read how this was overturned by God, who Jesus said, I only do what I see my Father doing and say what he says. So for him to have gone to do it, his Father must have told him something. If we read John 5:19, who's got that?
0: John 5:19. So Jesus answered them by saying, I assure you and most solemnly say to you, the Son can do nothing of himself, of his own accord, unless it is something he sees the Father doing. For whatever things the Father does, the Son, in his turn, also does in the same way.
1: Amen.
0: Amen.
1: So the Son, having said to his mother, woman, you know, please stop stressing me. My time hasn't come. And then, and that's why I'm always excited at a mother who knows her worth in God's sight when she takes hold with God concerning things, that there's a favorable place there. And this was what Mary did. She must have said to Father God, please, can you talk to your son? Anyway, we don't see all this in the Bible, but we are just insinuating that for him to have done something, somebody had told Jesus to do it. And so Jesus gave orders to the servant and boom, the miracle of water to wine was done. And I love when, again, the story about the prayer from a robber on his way to hell answered by Jesus. And Jesus said he would be with him that evening in paradise. So just showing us, you know, the dynamics of prayer.

0: achieved. So I'll say that again. A definition of unanswered prayer seems to have emerged. Unanswered prayer is a prayer where the outcome or the response that's desired by the person praying is not achieved. While this may seem like God is not answering, some people believe that even in silence, God may be answering in a way that is not expected, but will grow and mature the individual. So we need to always have at the back of our minds or the front that God knows the end from the beginning, and he is a good God and he can be trusted.
1: Amen.
0: So unanswered prayers focus us to trust solely in God Almighty. When we do that, he alone gets the glory. We get to the point where we know that it will only happen through him. So any thoughts to share? First Pastor Olamide and then Jumai. General thoughts on this angle.
1: You know, once I was talking with my children, and you know, there was a situation, and I said, oh, maybe we should say it has to be answered by a certain time. And one of the children said, I'm not sure that's the way we should pray it, because you know,
0: we can't be ordering God.
1: She said, we can't order God, it sounds rude. And number two, we don't know what it takes to get that result. That God may need to pull something, shove something, push something in order to get it, you know? And so the concept of God hasn't answered a prayer, we even have no idea.
0: Yeah.
1: I remember listening to Joyce Meyer once, and she was talking about a man who used to worry a lot. And then he decided, okay, anytime something comes that I would normally worry about, I'll lock it up in the safe. I'm only going to be worrying on Wednesdays. And so he gets there on Wednesday and he finds that over 90% has already been sorted out. And so sometimes, you know, when we are praying, right, and we're saying, oh, there's some things that we need to be, we're praying because we've left it to God.
0: Yeah.
1: But we leave it, you know. Because many times without him doing anything, without us doing anything, without us seeing what has been done, it is solved. So, you know, I think really it's the dramatic aspect of prayer, you know, answers to prayers that make us say he hasn't answered. Because, you know, we see some people, they're dead. Somebody raises them from the dead. That's instant. There's no present continuous in that. But life can't be all about that. As we have seen, and as you will see as you walk with God, you will see that there's nothing microwave about what God does. You know, it says that the mills of God grind slowly, but they grind finely. Meaning that at the end of the day, the perfect answer will come.
0: And I like what you said, that the drama of prayer.
1: Yes.
0: Because we've made prayer quite dramatic, where we are screaming, where we are jumping up and down, where we are, you know,
1: expecting an instant thing.
0: Yes.
1: That will blow up the place.
0: Place, yes. You know.
1: So we can report that, and we prayed.
0: Yes.
1: And we answered.
0: Yes.
1: Immediately.
0: And the focus is on us, because it is on, oh, I have the power to pray. I have the power to move God's hand. You know, I have the power to do this and that. And so I bet God just decides, okay, let me watch these ones. Jumai, what do you want to say, share?
2: It reminded me of one of the conversations we had about waiting on God. And how to be still, you know, when we pray. Mm-hmm. And it's just knowing that, I think it was Joshua that said, like, I lean not on my own understanding, right? But I'm continually, like, seeking the face of God. Mm-hmm. So it is knowing that as much as I want this right now and here, and it's not coming now, I trust you because you're in control, you're a good father. And he has said that if our earthly parents, you know, would not

0: deny what God gave, how much more him that is a good father. So it's just ultimately trusting in God's timing, knowing that his timing are perfect, that he is always on time, and we just have to get over ourselves and stop throwing tantrums and just trust that when it is time, he, the Lord, will make it happen.
1: Mm-hmm. Amen.
2: Sorry, I just wanted to share something that I thought was germane to this. You know, Philippians 4:6, right? It says, do not be anxious or worried about anything, but in everything, every circumstance and situation, by prayer and petition, with thanksgiving, continue. That's one thing. To make your specific request known to God. The next verse doesn't say your prayer will be answered. It says, when you've done all of that, and the peace of God that passes, that peace which reassures the heart, that peace which transcends all understanding, that peace which stands guard over your heart and your minds in Christ Jesus will be yours. So, you know, what he's saying is that do all of those things.
1: Yeah.
2: I'm not guaranteeing you're going to get that result, but you will be at peace.
1: Yeah.
2: But, you know, many people bypass that peace and just want that result.
1: Mm. And I guess that when we come to a place where we trust so completely, it won't be about the result. It will be about the love and peace with him that we have. And so there's a maturing that the body of Christ has to arise into to help us to rest in the knowledge that he is so good, and he can accomplish what he says he will accomplish in his own way. And also we trust him enough to say, and in his own time.
2: Mm-hmm.
1: Thank you so much. So what do we do when God doesn't, and I've put in quotes, answer a prayer? So there's nothing wrong. I'm going to give three suggestions and then we can add any other one.
2: Yeah.
1: There's nothing wrong with asking God why he didn't answer,
2: mm-hmm.
1: especially when you're struggling spiritually. Remember, we're in an intimate relationship, so we ought to be able to ask. I remember we were buying a house in the UK some years ago, and there was this house that I thought the Lord had said was ours, and we prayed, and then everything fell through. And so I went back to the Lord to say, Papa, why did it all fall through? I thought you said the house. Now, before this time, I've learned that if anybody is not hearing correctly, it's me. So it's never, there's never a problem on his side. It's always on my side. So it was, Papa, I thought I heard you say it was ours. And so the Lord said, reminded me of Abraham. The Lord was trying to help me understand that when, even whatever I said, I don't want you to just go. I want us to go together. So, you know, you saw a house, you prayed, oh, it's mine, and off you went. Meaning you didn't go with me.
2: Mm.
1: I was left here and you were down there purchasing this, your so-called house.
2: Mm.
1: And so the Lord helped me understand that I want us to do everything together. It's about together. And he reminded me that if Abraham hadn't, when Abraham lifted his hand to kill his son, he looked, and that pause made him see the substitute. Yes. If not, he would have killed the promise.
2: Mm.
1: And so the Lord was having me understand that every bit of the journey is with him. So your eye is not on the house, your eye is on Papa.
2: Mm.
1: And so he then said, I should come and learn to dance with him.
2: Mm.
1: And I should come and learn to be at peace with him.
2: Mm.
1: And so, so it took me away from the house and onto him.
2: Mm-hmm.
1: And so that's why I know sometimes when you don't get what you think is the most important thing, that you will die if you don't get it, you find you enter into a more, sometimes a more mature place with him, and you learn things you would not have learned. So I remember that when we talked about going back to ask him, because going back to ask him, sometimes he can help us to understand what he is doing, especially when we know him as good. So it's also important to spend time in prayer asking for guidance as to how to navigate the course you have to take. So again, it's about spending time, knowing what he's saying, letting him guide us. And then, Pastor Balogu, please could you read Isaiah 55, 8 to 9?
2: And this is a lovely scripture. It says, "For my thoughts are not your thoughts, nor are your ways my ways, declares the Lord. For as the heavens are higher than the earth, so are my ways higher than your ways, and my thoughts higher than your thoughts." Amen.
1: Amen. It's such an amazing scripture, because really, that should settle the whole matter. In the sense that he's all-knowing and we are not. Mm-hmm. And it's okay, you know. So he's so much higher, you know, and above us. And so we need to trust him. So is there any other one we want to add as to what we should do when we find our prayer is not answered as we would want it to be answered?
2: Haven't done all. Stand.
1: Yes, I love that. I love that.
2: You know, it says we wrestle not against flesh and blood. Okay, yeah. We are wrestling against these things. Okay, wear your full armor.
1: Yeah.
2: Why are you wearing armor? So that you can stand.
1: Yeah.
2: So haven't, you've done everything. You've, okay, now just stand in that place of knowledge.
1: Yeah.
2: And confident trust.
1: Yeah.
2: In who you believe. Second Thessalonians says, "I, who has called you, I am faithful and I will do it." He says, I'm not a man to lie.
1: Yeah.
2: Have I not said it? Will I not bring it to pass? He says, I keep in perfect peace. And we can go on and on and on.
1: So those whose minds,
2: those whose hearts and minds are stayed upon him.
1: Yeah. So we bless God.
2: Hallelujah.
1: This is a good time to take a break and to lift worship to the King of Kings. For indeed, he's a great and good God.
2: Mm-hmm.
1: So we'll just take a break and we'll be back shortly.
0: So Lord, I worship you. I bless you. There is no one like you. Lord, we give you praise. Come on, someone, thank him in your own words. Thank you, Lord. You've been faithful. You've been good to me. Think about how many times he preserved you. Think of those times when your back was up against the wall, how he stepped in and turned the situation.

0: So welcome back. We are on Lapis Lazuli Ministries Radio. We're on the program Prayer is the Key, coming to you from www.lapislm radio. We'll be talking about prayer being the key. Keys unlock doors, keys grant you access, keys give you ownership rights. Now, before the break, we were talking about unanswered prayers. We looked at it from so many angles. So let's go further in our discussion about it. So Pastor Olamide, would you say that you have matured in the Lord by Him not answering your prayers?
1: Yes. It was last week, I think, you know, on my desk in my study, I have a chest, a prayer chest. You know, over the years, you go through so many different things. And one of it was you write your prayer request and I'd put it in the chest.
0: Yeah.
1: You know, so I just thought, I haven't even opened this thing in a, you know, it's now become like a decoration on my desk. And I opened it and I saw a prayer point that I had with scripture and everything that was dated 2005.
0: Wow.
1: And you know, it's still a prayer point. I haven't prayed it in a long time. But instead of before, I could have said, I mean, it's happened to me before that I've looked at a prayer point and burst into tears. It's been so long and it still hasn't come. I found it so funny. I started to laugh out loud when I saw the date and I saw, and you know, so that's where I have come to, that it wasn't a case of, oh, woe is me.
0: Yeah.
1: You know, this hasn't been answered. It was more, okay, it's, first of all, I had forgotten about this prayer point.
0: Yeah.
1: So clearly it wasn't as important as I thought. Then I thought heaven was going to fall down if I didn't get the answer immediately. And the second thing was, okay, this is another opportunity to go back to God to say, God, 2005. Yeah. 20 years later,
0: yeah.
1: How far now would this, how far with this,
0: you know? Matter.
1: Uh-huh. You know, but it was so funny that I'd laughed out loud,
0: yeah.
1: You know, before it would have been, oh my goodness, oh wow, how, I mean, I must not be praying right, what have I done, God, why haven't you answered, you know, it would have just been a whole drama. So yes, the short answer is yes, I have matured over the years.
0: So, Jumai, can you remember a prayer you had that God didn't answer? And when you look back now, you see why you're happy with the outcome.
2: Yeah, I just remembered one. So, after secondary school, I was waiting for admission and I'd applied to several schools. And I wanted to go to JOS because my a secondary school mate of mine was going to JOS. So, and I applied and I didn't get admission. And she got admission before I did to the University of JOS. And I had to school in Kaduna. But then the whole strike, ASU, and everything happened. And especially in JOS, they go on a lot of strike and all of that. Anyways, the long story short was that by the time I finished service, she was still in school.
0: Uh-huh.
2: She had not finished because of the strike.
0: So uh-huh.
2: When I looked up, I would have spent like how many years now in the university?
0: Yeah.
2: I would have still been in 400 level.
0: Uh-huh.
2: Yeah, but that is just one of the...
0: Yeah.
1: So you had a dance that, yeah. God, thank you.
2: I was like, thank you that you did not answer that prayer. I would have still been in 400 level. How many years?
0: Yeah, yeah.
1: But I think we need to clarify. Is it that God didn't answer that prayer, do you understand, or he didn't answer it the way we wanted it?
2: Yes.
0: Yes, it's about what we've come to is the way the person wants it.
2: Yes.
0: That's what is categorized as an unanswered prayer.
1: Okay.
0: Because we say that even in silence,
1: yes,
0: that sometimes is an answer.
2: Yeah.
0: Because even with the story I told about the house, mm-hmm, we got something else which was more what he had shown us.
1: Than
0: the picture, yeah, well, that where we're going for and everything. So we really thank God. So Pastor Olamide, how would you encourage a new Christian who feels disappointed or offended because God didn't answer their question, their prayer? And remember, it's a new Christian.
1: Yes. Well, to start off with, we thank God that when you're really just knew a lot of the answers. A lot of the prayers seem to be answered.
0: I wonder why that is.
1: Encouragement. The Lord knows that. The Lord knows that you're not going to start from long suffering. You're going to start from learning patience, you know. And then it's just also discipleship. Getting around people who have been a long time in the faith, who can hold your hand to say, oh, but you're doing well, you know, learning the rudiments of prayer, okay? Understanding that patience is part of the fruit of the Spirit. The fruit of the Spirit is one fruit. It's not different aspects. So patience is, and long-suffering is woven into that, you know? And also to teach the person, let the person feel the love of God so that you know that if this thing is not going the way I want, I know God loves me. So if it's not going the way I want, he loves me too much to make me, you know, to give me something that will harm me. So it's really just, you know, holding the person's hand and saying, don't go it alone. Okay, come into a community where you will be able to learn what to do, you know. Listen to Lapis LM radio, you know, to programs like this that's talking about prayer and teaching about the way to go, you know. But don't be alone and don't be in a hurry.
0: Very important. Now, Jumai, if God didn't answer two of your prayers in a row, would you ask a third one? And how would you keep your faith up?
2: Well, he's the only help I have. You have to, sometimes I like to say it's like an early relationship with my dad. Sometimes you ask him for something, you say no. You ask again, you say no. But you're not going to stop asking, because at the end of the day, like, he's the person you have that you have to talk about. So yeah, I'll still go back and ask. And one way that that will help to keep faith up is just one of my favorite scripture of all times, two of them actually, Jeremiah 29:11. Mm-hmm. And I often find myself, you know, just declaring it over and over again, especially when things are not going. And Jeremiah 29:11 says, for I know the plans that I have for you. They are plans of good and not of evil, to give you an expected end. And the second one is Romans 8:28. And it says, all things are working together for your good, for those who love God and are called according to his own. So when I declare this second one, I use it to encourage myself. I will paraphrase and say, even the things that are seemingly not working together for my good, even the things that are seemingly working against me, are still working for my good. And I don't have to feel good about it to know. I don't have to understand it. But I know that this situation, this process is still working out for my good.
0: Wonderful.
1: What I like about that second scripture, it starts off by saying, for we know. Okay? For we know that everything is working together. So it's not something that somebody is just coming to tell you.
2: Yeah.
1: We've come to realize it. We've come to understand it, that for we know.
0: Yeah.
1: All things.
2: There's a conviction.
0: Yeah. So, Pastor Balogun, what do you think of some of David's prayers where he seems so desperate, crying out? Do you think he would say God didn't usually answer his prayers?
1: David was very dramatic.
2: Yes.
1: But I guess that's who we are also.
0: Yeah.
1: You know, it's almost like a spirit of entitlement. I'm your son.
0: Yeah.
1: I'm your daughter. You've said that you are my shepherd. I will want for nothing. And I've been wanting for this thing now. How far? You know? But the amazing thing is that when you read David's prayers, he's only at that place for a short time.
0: Yeah.
1: You know?
0: Yeah.
1: He very quickly moves on to, but you are the one who did this. But you are the one who did this. So I know that you will do this and even much more.
0: Yeah.
1: You know? But what I love about his prayers is that it's authentic.
0: Yeah.
1: So God isn't saying, be quiet and moan around if you haven't received what you expect. Yeah. Yes, he wants you to be real and authentic. Yeah. It all goes into relationship.
0: Yeah.
1: To be able to say, this is how I'm really feeling about this thing. I'm really hurt about this thing. I'm really sad about this thing. But like that scripture says, he will, once we've, you know, thanked him, we've brought our supplications and everything, he will then give us the peace.
0: Yeah.
1: Okay? That will gird our hearts and allow us to be able to wait well.
0: Yeah.
1: You know, because there are all kinds of waitings. There's the waiting where you run into the road and are knocked down by the car, you know, and there's the waiting where you sit down with a good book.
0: Yeah.
1: Usually the Bible, and you just allow yourself to learn other things.
0: Good. So now let's talk about heart posture. Now in an earlier episode, we had spoken about our posture in when we pray. We talked about kneeling down or clasping our hands together. But let's talk about our heart posture. You see, biblically, our willingness to live generously flows from our relationship with God. So as we spend time in His Word and make choices that reflect His heart, our lives are transformed. Now, our ability to posture our hearts towards God begins with recognizing Him as the source of all that we are and have, and trusting Him to shape our desires and guide us. Proverbs 4, verse 24 says that everything we do flows from our hearts. So in the Bible, the heart is considered the seat of life or strength. Hence, it means our mind, our soul, and our spirit, or one's entire emotional nature and understanding. This is why the Bible always says, do it with all your heart. So it's with all your mind, your soul, your spirit. So the posture we're not talking about is not necessarily whether you're standing or sitting. It's how involved your heart is in what you are praying. The posture of our hearts translates into the actions of our lives. So no matter where we are right now with our physical position, we can submit ourselves to God. We can show before Him humility, and He will lift us up. So Lord, this is our prayer. We come before You broken and seeking Your forgiveness and Your favor. So, our heart posture determines our posture when we pray. And so we have to think about, how is your heart positioned? Is it in a place of fear or faith? For example, when you want to pray, is there a voice inside you saying, God didn't answer because He didn't answer the last 10 prayers? Or are we saying, oh, this sickness is so big in our eyes that we feel it can't be cured, but we will still pray? So what's your heart posture? Where are you praying from? You're either praying from a place of fear or a place of faith. There are only two postures here. Now, if you are in a heart posture of fear, it's important to recognize the lie that you are believing. If God says that He will always be with me, if I then say God has abandoned me, then I have to understand that I have discarded God's truth that He will never leave me or forsake me. And I have believed the lie that He has abandoned me. So to align with His truth, I have to repent for believing that lie. Then I renounce it. I then have to break it off of me. I have to break fear off me and move over to the posture of faith. Remember, it's impossible to please God from a posture of fear. Also, you find that expectancy is also positioned close to you on the faith seat. So, Jumaya, are we usually honest with ourselves to assess where our heart posture is? So that if it's in the wrong place, we can renounce it.
2: I would say yes and no. You know, sometimes we tend to believe, you know, even the lies we tell God. You know, you're going to God and you're praying about something and you are telling God that the reason why I want this thing is for your glory, but you know in your heart that it is for your own pleasure. Like the Bible said that you ask and you do not receive because you ask for your own self, for your pleasure. So I'll say there are times that we even tend to believe that we're asking, you know, for the glory of God, but really when we sit with our heart, we'll find out that it is self, it is flesh that is hidden somewhere in the mountain. And then sometimes it is like, and God, if you give me this one and I'll be able to do something for it, is for myself, but at least I'll be able to use some of it.
1: Transaction.
2: Yes, yeah, some of it. And it's something I've been very deliberate on. Like when I pray, I always try to ask myself. I think there's been a lot that's been going on in my prayer life, and so it's been a deliberate effort, like, okay, why do I desire this? Why do I want this? And sometimes by the time I'm going back to pray again to God, my prayer requests have completely changed from this thing that I was praying about. And that's why a lot of times when I pray is, well, I want to show me the things that you want, you know, seek first the kingdom of God and everything else will be added to you. And it is not an easy prayer, to be honest, because sometimes I'll be like, even I'm saying I'm seeking first your kingdom, I'm like, and all these other things, so remember to add them just in case you forgot, because that is the flesh. You know, the flesh will always try. It is consistent. It will always try to win. But so that's why I said yes and no. But it's important that we always check the posture of our heart, just to be sure.
0: Okay. Thank you so much. So, Pastor Olamide, why is fear in our heart so rampant, even when we're in a place of prayer?
1: It's usually from ignorance, I think. And from a lack of trust. You know, people don't know what God has said he will do. And so sometimes people, let's be specific. Let's take healing. Because people have known one or two people who died, it's now almost like, God doesn't want to heal everybody.
2: Yeah.
1: So let's just beg him that in our own situation, he will just have mercy. But, you know, he's also sovereign. He will do what he will do. And when the person dies, it was his time, not his will.
2: Yeah.
1: When we're told that as we approach, we should believe.
0: Yeah.
1: And if we do not believe as we approach, we're in fear. And when we're in fear, we're not getting very much. So it's like, people are locked into a catch-22 situation.
0: Yeah.
1: That if I don't do this, then I will do this, and then I will do this. And you find out that you're just in that cycle all the time. It's a gridlock.
0: Yeah.
1: That we can't break out of. When all we just need to do is believe. He says that those who come to me must believe that I am, and that I am a rewarder of them who diligently seek me. Praise God.
0: Amen. Wonderful. And what are ways we can keep our heart posture close to the heart of our Lord Jesus?
1: By staying in the Word of God.
0: Yeah.
1: By staying and knowing what he has said. You know, when you don't read your Bible and you just listen to preachers sometimes, the way people sometimes use scripture.
0: Yeah.
1: For their own benefits. When you read the word yourself, you're like, no, this can't be what this word says, because I've heard 5 preachers say it in a different way.
0: Yeah.
1: So for us to have our heart posture close to his, we have to know what he says our heart posture should be.
0: Yeah.
1: And if we can only get that by reading the word and practicing what the word says we should do.
0: Yeah.
1: It's not going to be from, you know, it's great to listen to people, but it's also good to go back and do your own research.
2: Yeah.
0: Very good. So is the heart posture, Jumai, is the heart posture one that is difficult? Is it easy to stay in it, in the right posture?
2: Yes, sometimes it is difficult, sometimes it is easy. And difficult because, like I said, the flesh will always want to have its way, right? But Jesus has already told us that we're victorious, that we've already won, right? So we now have grace. So we're not going on our own strength. We're not trying to preserve our own hearts and guard it. We know that grace has been made available, and that the Lord desires to help us. It is His will to help us, to walk with us. And so even in this journey of desiring, of seeking after the Father's heart, it is not by our own strength, by our own might. It is still God that helps us, that is drawing us closer and say, come, let me show you my heart. Let me show you the things that I desire. Let me teach you how to pray and what to pray for. So we're not without help.
0: Yeah.
1: You know, I remember when Jesus was going to raise someone from the dead. He chased everybody out of the room.
0: Yeah.
1: Because, you know, because the voices,
0: yeah,
1: the noises around, we call it the noise of the market, it can make you anxious. It can make it difficult for you to stay in the right, you know,
0: posture.
2: Yeah.
1: And so that's why he says again, go into your closet, shut the door,
0: yeah,
1: so that it's just the two of you there. Or else you're going to find people saying, you're just sitting down here.
0: Mm.
1: Let me take you somewhere where it'll be done quickly.
3: Yeah.
1: This is not the way to pray. Pray. Meanwhile, you already sort of are in sync,
0: yeah,
1: with our Father. So yes, I mean, I just thought to add that also.
2: But it's very important that even the scripture has told us to guard our hearts,
1: mm-hmm,
2: because they said out of the abundance of the heart the mouth speaketh. So mm, it is very important that we guard our hearts against unbelief, against things that that contradicts the word of God, mm, and the word of God is our standard. So and usually Dr. Bajamal will say that, so why would I desire what God has not put, you know, when we are discussing in the office? So if it is not in the word of God, and you know, we have the life of Jesus Christ as an example, as a model. So if it is not in the word of God, if it contradicts what God has said, then I should have no business with it. So it is very important that we guard our hearts, because sometimes even what you hear, you know, sometimes we don't play the unbelief we hear when you want to say something and somebody will be like, are you sure? You know, so it's easier to believe that God is able to heal headache, right? But not to heal cancer or something that is very severe, you know, forgetting that it is the same God that heals headache, that is able to cure every other disease. So it's just very important to guard our hearts from all unbelief and negativity.
0: Mm. Wonderful. And that goes into, sometimes the Lord gives us peace, meaning his heart posture,
1: mm-hmm,
0: is in a place, he gives us the peace.
1: Mm.
0: But then the enemy looks at us and isn't happy that we're at peace.
1: Oh.
2: Yeah.
0: So he sends somebody to go and shake us up. So one always has to be aware of people around who come with another story.
2: Yeah.
0: That, oh, why are you sitting like this? Like you said, you know, come, let's go to this place and that place. But another question I would like to ask Pastor Olamide is, we're in a time where the economy of the nation is, and of nations of the world are shaking. And so how would you encourage the body of Christ to stay in the posture of Jesus' heart?
1: Again, it's back in the scripture. It's back in the book, in what the Lord has said. He says that when everybody says there is a casting down,
0: there's a lifted up.
1: When we speak confidently, we will be lifted up. And that lifting up can come in different ways. And so we shouldn't expect our answer has to be in a certain way. You know, and so let's just give examples. So some food is now expensive. Maybe it's time to stop eating some of those things. Do you understand? And maybe the Lord will now give you a taste for something else that is readily available. Or you'll just find that as a believer, you're even embarrassed because when everybody says, oh, everything is so terrible, you just find that one way or the other, the Lord is meeting all your needs. But where we start off is knowing the word of God that says, hey, and you know, part of the, one of, some of the basic things are the things that are a problem now. Where am I going to live? What am I going to eat? What am I going to wear? And he has said it again in his words that those things, don't even worry about praying for them. Because I, as your father, I know that you need these things. So it goes back to the word of God to know that, you know, he has said these things. He's not a man to lie. I have seen him do things. So if he did a little thing, okay, he will do the next thing. He will do the next thing. So it's a case of trusting him bit by bit by bit. And you will see, putting our hands in his hand, really.
0: Yeah.
1: Because even at this time, sometimes we don't even know what we're praying about.
0: Mm.
1: You know? So it's really, it goes back to the word of God, right? And allowing the word of God to mold us and to build us up. So the short answer is, in this economy of the world, okay, don't sit down and listen to the news all the time. Don't sit down and read the blogs all the time. Spend more time fellowshipping with God in the word and in just sitting with him to know what to do next.
0: Yeah. Because he's a God that sees the end
1: from the beginning. Yes.
0: And I always love the story of how Jesus was sleeping in the boat.
2: Yeah.
0: And his disciples were very upset with him because they said,
1: "You want us to perish?
0: Don't you care that we're going to perish?" That's a really good one.
1: Yeah.
0: Don't you care that we're going to perish? You know, meaning they had already spoken death.
2: Sounds like us.
0: Yeah, over themselves. And that. So, it's been a wonderful time of discussion.
1: Yes.
0: I think that, I hope that our listeners have learned so, so much, just like we have here in the studio. And so we'll ask Pastor Olamide to just pray into people being encouraged through these challenging times and keeping our hearts, our heart posture in a place of peace with Jesus. And then we'll hand over to Jumai to tell us how to send in prayer requests and to receive our answers.
1: Amen.
2: Amen.
1: Amen. Father God, Jesus, Holy Spirit, we're just so grateful for a beautiful time in your presence. I remember a song, it's in Yoruba, I won't sing it, but it says that the storm came, the wind blew.
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0: So, I hope you've had a great time with Mr. Bajomo teaching on the 5-step healing prayer model. So we're going to talk about word of knowledge. So word of knowledge is one of the gifts of the Spirit. There are 9 of them, 9 gifts of the Spirit. Now the gifts of the Spirit include vocal gifts. So these are tongues, interpretation of tongues, prophecy, revelation gifts, word of wisdom, word of knowledge, and spirit of discernment. And then power gifts, healing, faith, and working of miracles. Now, the work which the Holy Spirit's presence inside us accomplishes is called the fruit of the Spirit, of the fruit of the Holy Spirit. And that's where you have the love, the joy, peace, patience, kindness, goodness, faithfulness, gentleness, self-control. So a word of knowledge, or rhema, is a supernatural revelation of information received through the Holy Spirit. Now, about the gifts of the Spirit, brothers and sisters, I don't want you to be uninformed. We see this in 1 Corinthians chapter 12, verses 1 and then 7 to 8. Now, to each one of the manifestations of the Spirit is given for the common good. So one that is given through the Spirit a message of wisdom, to another a message of knowledge by means of the same Spirit. Now, after the resurrection of Jesus, Father God sends gifts through the Holy Spirit. And Paul says that the manifestation of the Spirit is for the common good. It is knowledge apart from natural analysis or human means. It's one of the revelatory gifts we've said. Sometimes a word of knowledge may be for more than one person. And it builds faith both on the side of the person that receives the word of knowledge and on the side of the person giving it. Now, just some background so that one realizes where one gets this. We have in the Bible the story of blind Bartimaeus in Mark 10, verses 46 to 52. And blind Bartimaeus was a blind man, as we can see. He's so blind that his identity is even wrapped up in his disability. Now, he heard Jesus was around, and he began to shout, "Jesus, Son of David, have mercy on me." And some people around told him to keep quiet, you know, but he wasn't put off by those people who told him to keep quiet. He just shouted even louder. Now, he kept shouting and crying, "Jesus, Son of David, have mercy." And this attracted Jesus. It must have been filled with faith and hunger for healing. So Jesus stopped and commanded them to call him. And they came to him and they say, "Be of good cheer." He says, "Rise up, he's calling you." He threw off the cloak he was wearing. He jumped up and he came to Jesus. Now, that action of throwing the cloak off was, the cloak was really what gave him permission to be there to beg. So throwing it off meant that he knew he wasn't going to come back there. He wasn't going to need that cloak or that permission to beg there anymore. He must have known that he must have had faith for the healing that was coming. So it was Jesus' call that ignited that faith in him, with which he ran to Jesus with full great expectation. So when we're at a meeting at church or a home meeting and the Holy Spirit points out some need or in somebody, it's an indication that God desires to heal that condition at the time the word is given. I must point out here that healing may not, however, be limited to those people only. So let's talk a bit more about word of knowledge. What does it do? One, it helps to provide faith for what God wants to do. And also it helps us know what God desires to do in a meeting. Now, there are different ways in which God gives a word of knowledge. It could be you could feel it, you could see it, you could read it, you could think it. You could say it, you could dream it, you could experience it. Let's look a bit more at them individually. Now, when you say you could feel it, maybe you have a sharp pain. Maybe that morning or later in the day you're going for a meeting, a Bible study meeting, and you have a sharp pain in your neck. So you're feeling something. And then the pain leaves you after about 30 minutes. And so you know it's not your pain. You know nothing happened to you. And so when you go to the meeting, you say, "Does somebody have a sharp pain in the neck or something?" So that's one way of feeling it. And somebody will say, "Yes, I have a pain here." So that's a word of knowledge. You could have a throbbing sensation or any other sensation, maybe something happening, your ankle is throbbing or something, and you know that may be for somebody. You could get to the office and somebody says, "Oh, my
4: ankle is so bad, and you know, yes, I woke up this morning and felt a throbbing sensation, or just as I was coming out of the car, I felt a throbbing sensation. You could feel fear or some strong emotion like panic, and that could be some sense of a word of knowledge. However, ensure that the feeling is not caused by a painful condition in you, so that you are not putting your pain onto other people. You may also see it. You could maybe get a mental picture of a body part, for example, maybe your knee or your head, or you just see somebody's eyes, something like that. You may even see mentally a picture of somebody maybe with a cane, and then you go out, and as you get to a meeting or in the bus, you see somebody with a cane, and remember, you saw that mental picture in your mind. It's possible that's a word of knowledge, and the Lord wants to heal. You could read it. You may see it in your mind. Maybe you see a person written across the back of the head or something, or you see a newspaper banner over somebody, and in that way you're reading it. You could also think it. You may sense in your mind or feel the Holy Spirit telling you about a particular condition. For example, it could be somebody's shoulder. You're at a luncheon and the Lord is showing you somebody's shoulder and you're thinking it. You know, so if you sit next to the person, it's a good idea to say, do you have a problem with your shoulder? I'm just thinking, wondering whether it's a word of knowledge. While talking with somebody, with someone on the phone, you could just find yourself saying, do you have a headache? Have you had migraine all day? Something like that. And it could be thinking it as well, meaning you are describing a condition which you didn't know about, but you suddenly are saying it, and the Lord wants to heal the person. And the person says, oh, yes, you know, I've had this terrible headache all day, really migraine. And you're describing what side of the head it is, and that's a word of knowledge. You could dream it. You may have a dream while sleeping or about somebody with a particular condition. It may be so vivid you could practically see the hospital or something. Or you could experience it. This is similar to dreaming it, but it happens when you're awake. So it's like an open vision or something. So that's another way. Now, it's important how you give a word of knowledge. To start with, you could get a word of knowledge anywhere. You could get at church, you could get at work, you could get on the bus, you could get at the airport, in a restaurant. The important thing is take a risk to give the word and see Father God bring freedom and his healing touch. How the Lord desires that we are in tune with him to touch other people on his behalf so that his healing anointing flows. Be specific. It's important that when we give the word with the greatest effectiveness, if we are specific with it, give it well and it will be well received. The more specific it is, for example, if you're feeling a standing sensation in your eye and you want to give that word, you don't just say somebody whose right eye is hurting. No. If you then say somebody whose right eye, there seems to be a sandy sensation in the right eye. Is that person around? Alternatively, it could be a pain at the back of the neck and maybe where the hair meets the neck, that place exactly. If possible, indicate what you're talking about. Show them, turn around so that the person can receive the word of knowledge. Don't add to the word of knowledge. Don't change the word of knowledge. If you felt a pain in the neck, and you say to a person, maybe you got it while you were sleeping, that sometimes detracts because maybe the person injured their neck in an accident And so you've added your slant to it, which makes them not recognize it. It's pain in the neck, but you have slanted it in a different way, and so they struggle to receive it. Always model humility. Don't say, I know you have a stiff neck because God told me. That way, you begin to sound arrogant. Now, remember, we are only human. We may get it wrong sometimes, and that's okay. You get full marks for trying. As you keep exercising these gifts, you find that your rate of getting it increases. Don't ever allow the enemy to discourage you. Learn to exercise this gift. The more we practice using a gift, the more natural it feels. So you become naturally supernatural. Sometimes the word may not be for somebody at that meeting. It may be for somebody at home. So whoever hears it can take it back and relate to the person. Some words may be a little vague or you're not sure. So say the ones you're sure first. Maybe the one about pain in the ear was very vague, but you heard knee, you heard eye, those ones you practically saw and everything. So say those strong ones first, and then the one you're not very sure about, just say, I felt maybe something in the ear, but I'm not sure. And be honest and open. If you're in a church setting, it's a good idea to teach on word of knowledge so that people listen to receive them when you give them out. That way, faith is increased in the room. And if you're doing this online,

see what's going on. Ask those who respond to start testing out the area. For example, if they had limited movement in the arm, ask them to start testing their arm out. And because sometimes it's in that testing that the arm is loosed and the healing happens. Have them check their bodies out to see how many get healed. All that helps to raise faith in the room. Everybody can see, wow, so many hands are waving to say, oh, you know, ask how many people have gotten healed, who's gotten healed. We always say that whatever you thank God for in the kingdom increases. So openly thank God for the healing and encourage those who are receiving healing to thank God for their healing. This builds faith in the breakout rooms online. So even when, because you're going to ask about the healing, the measure of healing, and you're monitoring all that, once it's about 80%, like I'm sure Femi mentioned, then do clap. Don't forget to also pray for those who didn't get a word of knowledge. Father God loves to pray for everyone. Now, I'd like to do some ministry now. I'd like us to ask the Holy Spirit to come and be with us as we come before him for healing. Now, in this area of healing, sometimes people are a little worried or of the supernatural. So I'm going to just start with ministering into that. And then we will go to protect the time and activate people in healing. So Holy Spirit, would you come? Would you come? So quieting yourself where you are. Father, we just ask that you protect the time wherever your people are, in viewing centers, in homes, even in offices. We ask you, Holy Spirit, to come in greater measure. Holy Spirit, would you come and search our hearts? Is there any area, Holy Spirit, in which we are struggling with this? Are we struggling with the supernatural? Is there unbelief that you would like us to address today? Is there distrust of you, Father God? Is there fear and anxiety as you have listened to all this? Father God, I'd like you to say after me, Father God, I repent of having any of this fear or anxiety or distrust or unbelief or fear of the supernatural in me. Today, I ask you to break off unbelief, fear of the supernatural, distrust. And as you break it off, Father God, what will you give to me in return?

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Listen for how he takes any fear and anxiety or distrust out of you. Thank you, Father God.

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In Jesus' name, amen.

0: My guest for the week for FB Chats on Lapis LM Radio is T.Y. Bello. By way of introduction, Toyin Sokefun Bello, popularly known as T.Y. Bello, is a Nigerian singer, songwriter, photographer, and philanthropist. Wow. T.Y. attained a degree in economics from the University of Lagos. She briefly practiced journalism and eventually ventured into photography. As a singer, prior to pursuing a solo career, she was a member of the now defunct gospel band, KUSH, an acronym for Kinetically Ushering Salvation into Hearts and Homes, with Lara George, Dapo, Tori Miro, and rapper MM Emma. KUSH gained popularity in the early 2000s with the single Let's Live Together. She is best known for her singles Greenland, Ekundayo, This Man, Freedom, and Fumise. In 2008, T.Y. Bello released her debut studio album, Greenland. The album earned her a Nigeria Music Award and a Sound City Award. In 2011, T.Y. Bello released The Future as the leading single from the album of the same name. The song urges Nigerian youths to be the change they seek. In December 2013, T.Y. Bello released her single Yahweh, featuring Wale Adenuga. In October 2014, T.Y. released her third studio album, The Morning Songbook, for free digital download on SoundCloud. It was released without any promotion and comprised 10 tracks, including Yahweh, Thirsty, and Jesu Jesu. In 2011, T.Y. Bello was one of the celebrities featured in an 8-minute anti-rape video compiled by the Nigerian Ministry of Youth Development. T.Y. Bello is a member of the Nigerian Photographers Collective, Depth of Field. T.Y. Bello was the official photographer to former President Goodluck Jonathan during his tenure in office. She also does work for This Day magazine. In 2016, T.Y. Bello was working in Lagos, where she was creating a photo shoot for the British rapper Tini Temper. She later discovered that there was a remarkable looking woman in the background. In an attempt to find Olajumoke Orisaguna, she arranged for Orisaguna's picture to appear on the cover of Style magazine. T.Y. Bello organizes an annual photography education exhibition to raise funds for orphans in Nigeria. She is also the director of Link a Child, an NGO dedicated to proliferating information on orphanages in Nigeria and seeking sponsorship on their behalf. In July 2011, T.Y. Bello was honored by the nonprofit Communication for Change organization in a 5-part documentary film series titled Red Hot. T.Y. Bello married Kashetu Bello in 2009. The couple are blessed with twin boys named Christian and Christopher. On October 10th, 2014, which coincidentally marked the release of the Morning Songbook. Wow, that is a long introduction. Now, is there anything I've missed?
1: Well, I think they have a lot of information very wrong, but a lot of it is, it's partly correct, a lot of it is. But you know, I read a lot of stuff as well, and I'm like, wow, it's interesting. So, for instance, I got married in 2005, not 2009. I've never been a journalist. I've always been a photographer and a musician. But what's exciting is
0: it was a privilege.
1: That, I mean, to watch when people kind of write a trajectory of your life. And a lot of times they're right, a lot of times they don't
0: get it. I'm not sure if I mentioned Tony Bello. People will understand who I'm talking about, or will know who I'm talking about, because TY is the household name.
1: Wow.
0: As a throwback, how was growing up like in the Shokefun household?
1: Well, it was very exciting. I think one of the blessings of growing up, my dad was a producer, and even though I was young when he passed on, I was brought up in a family where hard work and creativity was encouraged at the same time. So as long as you did well in school, then you could pursue your creative endeavors. Because I guess my mom knew that we were all born creative and there's nothing she could do to stop that. So she would, when you came up with strange ideas or things you wanted to explore, she never stood in your way. And that was exciting. And also for me, what was most exciting was that I got born again really early. So I got born again when I was 11. And I think that kind of changed everything for me, because it's like I've had that singular perspective on life. It just totally changed my life. And up till now is what has been the most important part of everything that I do, everything that I am.
0: At age 11.
1: Yes, sir.
0: I mean, you were probably in primary, going to secondary school or thereabout.
1: I was in Form 1. Yes, so, I met young Ibiroke Rhodes. Ibiroke Rhodes was, I think she was also 11, and she had leukemia. And I remember one day she called me aside and told me that she was dying, but that she was not afraid because she knows she's going to heaven. And then she starts to talk to me about Christ and God and the love of God. And I remember this young girl planted the seeds of God's word in my heart, but she never did lead me to Christ directly. Months after she died, her elder sister led me to Christ in the swimming pool in the Ikoyi Club. It was really interesting. Like, it was like God, you know, organized my salvation. He basically had someone, do you understand, plant the thoughts of eternity in my heart, and then have someone who was close to her be the one to do the harvesting in my favorite place, which was the swimming pool at Ikoyi Club. So he made sure everything was in my favorite place.
0: So being born again at 11, very young age, what did it mean to your life then? What did you understand by being born again?
1: Well, I guess the most important thing, and there are many things that being born again did for me, but if I talk about it in context of the things that you've read out about me, before I found Christ, I believed very much that I, as a human being, I was below average in everything. I didn't think there was anything about me or special about me. In fact, I felt like I was subpar. But what having Christ did for me was help me realize that I am beautifully made, I am beloved of God, I am special, I have a Heavenly Father who loves me. And that did a lot to change my identity. So I went very quickly from being a very average student with a very, very low, you know, not even average self-esteem, to someone who almost immediately became a leader. And because I went to a school where we were the first set, you know, I very quickly started leading others to Christ and hence became a leader of some sort. So what it did was it made me grow up very fast because a lot was expected of me. I was in a school where I was one of the first to get born again. And people were looking at you as the model for Christianity. So that pressure has always been there, like everybody's looking at you because you are representing God. And that's as far back as when I was 11.
0: So, as a singer, I don't know which is your prominent profession, singer or photographer, but let's start with singing. Did you deliberately start with gospel songs because you were born again? Because I noted that the band name Kush had a spiritual tone.
1: Yeah.
0: Or did you venture into some more secular songs as well?
1: Well, I've always made Christian music. I've always made Christian music, and I still do. But I've never, ever considered myself necessarily a gospel artist. But I feel like the music that I make is purely Christ-centered, completely Christ-centered, absolutely Christ-centered, but is able to cut across. So let me give an example. There's a song that I made years ago called Greenland, and it was a song, it was a prophetic song of encouragement to myself. But then for decades, it's pretty much been seen as a national anthem or a song of solidarity or identity, and a song that makes people feel like they're proudly Nigerian because of the word green. But it was a word of encouragement to myself in a season of drought. Do you understand? So what God does with music is that it is that one place where, you know, your sound is able to cut across. Now, my musicianship has evolved, and I'm more in a place where my music is not necessarily targeted at people, but it's just music that I make in my own private space in worship to God. And also the words of prophecy that he gives me, sometimes over the nation, sometimes a word of encouragement. So unlike before when I wrote music and recorded, I now make prophetic spontaneous music, which is a little different.
0: Wow. So we have Prophet TY talking to us right now.
1: We all have the spirit of prophecy as long as you have the Holy
0: Spirit. Yeah, the Holy Spirit. Now, I caught the word drought. Was that a specific time period in your life? What exactly happened that created this drought? And how long was it for?
1: Okay, so in 2005, I got married. And now when you're a woman who has, as a young person, I had built up my name as Toyin Sokefun. I had had international exhibitions abroad. I had won awards. I had done a lot between 2000 and 2005. That was 5 years of my life where I was very active as a photographer and as a musician. Now, the moment you get married and your name changes to Bello, you go on Google and you Google yourself and nothing shows up. You're like, you're suddenly nobody. Your name means nothing. You're literally starting from scratch. And when I decided to take my name, I decided that I wasn't going to hold on to whatever name I had in the past. So it felt like I was starting afresh. Now, when God gives you an idea for a future that he's charted out for you, and then you go back into your real world and it seems absolutely impossible. So for instance, I was starting a portrait business. And at that time, that wasn't a thing. When people wanted to take photographs, they went to a studio. You go to Lofat or Studio De Best. But I was starting out a business that there was not a real model for it in the environment that I was in. And when I came back, I know I'd gone for a residency in England with a gallery. And when I came back into the country, I was absolutely discouraged. In fact, a friend of mine had said, there's no point starting this business. In fact, some white people, some British people had come into the country and they had started a similar business. So they were like, there's no point starting. There's no room for you. So basically, when I was driving on Ozumbam, by the way, I was basically speaking not just a word of encouragement to myself, but speaking to the land and saying that the land is green for me. You know, it's like I just kept going, the land is green, the land is green, the harvest is ready, can't you see? The land is green, it's green for me. And I remember forgetting the song for almost 2 months and begging that God give me back the song again. And when the song came back to me, it came with all the verse, gave me 2 verses and a bridge. And basically, it was God telling me that sometimes when you look around, all the signs are telling you that it's about to be chaos. And God

0: The drought was more or less, if I understand you properly, drought in professionally, and you are trying to reestablish yourself.
1: Trying to establish yourself and build something new. You know, it's easy to build something that exists or that is tried and true and tested. But when God has put an idea for something new, and you don't necessarily have like case studies that show that what you're about to do will work for sure, it can be very discouraging. But that is who we are as believers. We walk by faith, you know. God is always doing something new, and God is always, look at what you're doing with Lapis Lazuli. Did I tell you that that has had a huge impact on even the music that I make right now?
0: Oh, tell me about that.
1: Okay. So I'll tell you this very interesting story. After my very last album, I remember that I went through this period where I believe that, you know how the Bible says that Jesus was led into the wilderness by the Holy Spirit. I also feel like musically, I was led into a wilderness for a period of time where no matter how hard I try, I couldn't write a song. I just couldn't. I could string maybe one or two or three lines together, but no more. I couldn't write. Meanwhile, by nature, by gifting, I'm a wordsmith. I'm able to write music very easily. But for a long period of time, you know, it was like I could not connect to and make an entire song. And in this same period when I couldn't make the song, God would talk to me about the songs that he's bringing and the sound that I would release, and you know, basically describe the life that I'm living today. But I was, and the more he described these things, the harder I would try to craft a song, and I just couldn't put it together. So I remember in 2003, I remember I was praying. I got a word to buy a grand piano. And I heard, buy a grand piano is going to change your life. But then for almost a year and a half, not a single person played on it, because
0: Ha.
1: I wasn't having anybody coming into my space to collaborate with me. And so I had these promises from God, an unplayed piano, and a newfound inability to write music. And I'm like, how does this come together? Until in 2015 or 16, 2015 or 16, try to remember,
0: What
1: Lapis
0: happened
1: Lazuli,
0: then?
1: I'll remember, was when the year that Bill Johnson came.
0: Oh, that was 2016.
1: 16 years, 2016, when Bill Johnson came. And I remember, I've been a huge follower of Bethel Ministries since 2009, 2010, before they became as famous, because a lot of my friends in ministry in the US would, you know, talk about Bethel and this new sound that's coming out of Redding, California. And I was following. So when I found out that Lapis was inviting my favorite people to be in town, I literally moved my entire family out of our home. And we moved to a hotel. And I'm like, I am going to not exist for the next 1 week. We're living in a hotel. We go for the meetings. We go back. We go for the meetings. And then I met Bill, but that wasn't it. It was one of the days in Pastor Remy Morgan's office, and I remember, was it Blaine Cook or somebody Cook?
0: Yeah, Blaine Cook. Yeah, Blaine
1: Blaine
0: Cook. We
1: Cook.
0: invited Blaine Cook then as well
1: He was
0: with
1: introduced. I didn't know who he was. It was after the fact that I went to research him, and I was introduced to him as a photographer. And then he looked at me sitting down in Pastor Morgan's office and said, "Have you ever seen a whirlwind?" And I said, no. He said, but you know what a whirlwind is? He said, I see a whirlwind of musical notes hovering over your head. And I remember when he said that, my ears and my mouth caught on fire. And I thought, yeah, I understood that moment was the anointing, a word of prophecy had gone forward. By the time I went into the meeting, it should have stopped. It intensified. The meeting was over. I went home. It intensified. Conference was over. The fire and the heat intensified. It went on for another week, to the point that by the end of week one, my mouth was literally peeling from the inside. It was like I had somebody pour boiling hot water or oil in my mouth. And then I got a word from God to now go ahead and get a minstrel. And for the next couple of months, you know, he would play. And I, who could not string a sentence together, would have these songs pouring out of me. It started in glitches, and then once in a while he'll give me like choruses and then whole songs and then maybe a lot of chanting. But then now it'd be seven, eight.

0: 9 songs every time I open my mouth. Like, I can write a song right now if I open my mouth. I don't have to try. Almost like a river that flows. But then it's really interesting how I didn't know Lapis. I didn't know Blaine Cook. But it was like in this situation that God chose to begin a new season of my life where God had to basically explain to me that it's not about songwriting, it's about the prophetic. Do you understand? Songwriting can come and go, but when you become a highway for what God is doing, then the music never stops and the sound never ends. So even though at the time I thought God was punishing me, no, he was pulling me away from the family and showing me a higher and better way for sound, not just music, but I didn't know. And your meeting was exactly where that started for me.
1: That is very interesting. Yes. Because I remember that 2016, we had a number of people that came in with Randy Clark, Blaine Cook. That was the year we had an amazing 3-hour worship to start the conference as well. So worship was at the heart of the conference we had then. So since then, have you released any other album, either singles or album, you can think back and say that was what happened then?
0: It's been a different journey, I tell you. So right now, if I released albums, I probably would have maybe 150 different albums. So what happens is that I have a platform and I release prophetic music every single week as much as possible. So we did the music without recording for a year, and the year after that we started recording, and then God started sending us collaborators. So with the spontaneous songs, we've done we've had guests, we've had Sinach over. I did an album with Tokwe Alabi, and those were the album is a 17 track album. And all spontaneous songs from one spontaneous session. So even though the sessions are happening every single week and songs are coming every single week and we are releasing those songs, album projects are totally different. There are songs, it'll be a project that God will highlight and say, I want you to make this an album. And then it becomes a lot more complicated because then you have to enter into production. Right now, we're working on a worship album in Arabic with some wonderful Christians from Egypt, and the songs are already done. We're working now for about 9 months trying to finish up the project, and I think it's so beautiful because for once when I play a worship sound to someone who is not Christian, they immediately are able to recognize the power in the sound, even though it's not in English. They get it and they understand it. So it's very exciting for me. It's no longer about just making albums. Like I said, we are putting out so much content. And what's beautiful about this, making music this way, is that the audience for the music is not just in Nigeria or in my familiar territory. We're getting people using our music for worship all the way in China, in the Netherlands, in the US, you know. And one of the most special things that happened recently was having Chuck Pierce basically use our sessions at one of his services. And then basically the entire service was our spontaneous sessions and he would prophesy over it. And for me, it's not just about accolades and saying this is what the music has done. It's just knowing that every time that God paints you a picture about your future, it is not just a dream. It is a reality that already exists. And it's just left for us to walk in the spirit and be submissive to the Holy Spirit and walk in obedience. And everything evolves just as he has called it. And that's what I have seen happen with the music. Every single collaboration that he has said, oh, you're going to collaborate with this person and that person, has happened with ease. I've not had to go after anything to make it happen. Every single promise that he makes, he keeps.
1: So it's a new world and a different dimension now with your music. It's not just you are releasing singles or albums as T.Y. Billo, or even, it's now more like collaboration, a global collaboration. That's what I'm hearing from you, which is just awesome. And it's happening.
0: Arabians are not very conversant with Arabic. They always think, when they think of Arabic, they don't understand that it's a very ancient language. And it's there's a very big movement of Christians who love God and are passionate about God in that world. So to bring that sound and mix it with English and even with Yoruba is absolutely exciting. It's just beautiful.
1: It's beautiful. Wow. So, growing to even bigger heights with your music. And we thank God for that. And we, of course, we seek for more. I can remember there was a time that we just asked you to come to our house. I think we were having one of these receptions for Dr. Randy Clark then. And I said, well, just come and sing spontaneously. Okay, and everything was just flowing like that.
0: Yeah, I think it was Joseph Garlington, Bishop Joseph Garlington.
1: Bishop Joseph Garlington, that was in 2018, yes.
0: Yes, brother, I remember that.
1: How was the encounter with Bishop Garlington?
0: Oh,
1: I know that you had a sort of special encounter with him.
0: Yeah, no, I think for me, he's kindred spirits, you know, in many ways. He's also a musician and a prophetic person. And a creative as well. So for me, it was refreshing to find someone, you know, his age, still very engaged. And I know I've been to a few conferences in the States after that, and I met up with him, and it was great conversations. And so it's really an incredible, incredible man. And obviously, he has a heart for what you're doing. You know, we can't wait to see him again.
1: Incidentally, I had a chat with him yesterday. So He's doing very well with his wife, Barbara. Okay. So that's good. Excellent. Now, let's talk a little bit about photography.
0: Yes.
1: Were you always into photography as well? Which came first? Was it singing or photography?
0: Exactly. Yeah.
1: And simultaneously?
0: Exactly. So the same year I decided to become a photographer was the same year that we got a record deal in the United States. What year was that? 2000.
1: Okay.
0: In the year 2000 was when I started singing professionally. And I mean, I had been singing way before then, but 2000 was when we got a record deal. And 2000 was when I decided I was going to be a photographer, even though I didn't know what that meant at the time. It was just a thought and I didn't understand it. But I think one of the graces and probably one of my weaknesses as well is the fact that I'm highly spontaneous. I will jump on a thought and go very far with it. Even, you know, so that problem when the Bible says that he that observes the wind will not sow, I don't have that problem. Once I feel in my heart that that's the direction and I feel a nod from God, I just go. I've learned to just go. You know, I've learned that if I'm wrong, he will show me and he will divert my path and show me another way. But I don't sit around twiddling my thumb and being afraid to make mistakes. I just go. I keep myself centered by making sure that I'm in his presence, you know. But then I learned that from Bill Johnson. Stay in his presence, you know, and take risks. So I take those risks.
1: Obviously, Bill Johnson has had a very big impact in your thinking, your outlook. So it was great actually meeting him for the first time here.
0: It was awesome, I wouldn't lie.
1: In 2016. Excellent. Now, you tell us more a little bit more about your shoot with Tini Temper in 2016. The story around the Olajumoke, was that correct?
0: Correct. It was
1: absolutely. Tell us a bit about it.
0: It was an accident. In fact, what's really interesting was that particular weekend, I had been booked to do some work in Dubai. And I wasn't even meant to be in the country. So this day, so I don't work at this day, but I contribute, you know, photography when I can. And I remember the MD of this day had called me and said, oh, he would like me to do some photos of Tini Temper in Nigeria. And I'm like, oh, I'm really sorry. I'm not around. I'm going to be in Dubai from Friday to Sunday. And so I was packing my bags to leave. And my husband was like, well, your clients must be really powerful people because how are you going to travel without your passport? Apparently I had my passport in the American embassy and it wasn't out yet. And I didn't know. So my trip got canceled. And then I called this day to say, oh, I'm suddenly available and I can do it. But the only thing is I don't want to shoot him in a hotel room because I had done Arnold Schwarzenegger in a hotel room. I'd done a lot of famous international people. When they come into Nigeria, I get to photograph them, but it's always in a hotel room. I'm like, how do you say that they came to Nigeria if it's a hotel room? The hotel room could have been in London. So I'm like, I wanted Tiny Temper on the streets of Yaba. I wanted him in the mechanics garage. I wanted him in like a raw part of Lagos. And so I had him come to, we were shooting at this mechanics garage, and then we were just about to walk somewhere else. Now, there are these images of Lagos that I had made in the past, and it was a lot of very cool Okada drivers. So really, what I was really pushing for was an Okada driver, and then there was this bread seller at the back who was kind of in the way. And so everybody was pretty much shooing her and asking her to leave. And then I just was like, would you mind me take a photo of you? And so we took the picture. It was very mindless. It was nice. Tiny turned towards her as she was standing, and we moved on. It wasn't anything until the images were released, and everybody was like, how did you get a model to balance all that bread? And I'm like, she's not a model. She was actually selling the bread. And it's a lie. So I left. I went to sent my staff to go to the security stand, the aboki, the people that sell, and just leave a message that there's a girl that sells bread. That girl that was here, and I don't know her name. You know, we showed them the picture. Whenever she passes by, send them over. Turn her over. And I met her, but I didn't think, I thought I was just going to give her a copy of the magazine and maybe a little token, you know, to thank her for being in the photo. But then I remember her telling me that her daughter was exactly 14 months old. And I had sons that were 14 months old as well. Was it 14 or 16 months? And I felt a bit of a connection, like, okay, you have a daughter exactly the same age as my twins. And then I found out that she was living at the bakery and, you know, sleeping on the floor at the bakery. And I was like, oh my goodness, okay, what can I do to help? And I didn't figure it out. Like I said, I'm highly spontaneous. I said, I would like to help. I don't know if I can really help, but you're very beautiful and I can take some pictures of you. I don't know if anything will come of this, but if you're willing, I can give it a go. So I remember the days I made the images. My husband walked in and was like, so what do you intend to do with these pictures? I'm like, I don't know. I'm just making them. And I made the images. And I remember I sent it to this day, and then they eventually published it. And I was able to write her story and her journey in that particular edition. And also, I figured that it was very important for me not to put her out there as someone begging for money. So I figured maybe the best thing to do was to maybe find an opportunity where people could hire her to be a model. So I called a very young modeling agency and asked if they would be willing to sign her. So at least she had this, if somebody wanted to use her for an ad, that she would sit in. So she got signed even before the magazine came out. So when this magazine came out, I expected there to have been a buzz, but I thought you'd be a buzz that would last for that day. By the next day, sir, this story was on every major platform across the earth, from BBC to CNN to NBC to Japan, China, the Daily Independent in the UK, India, Australia, France, South Africa. In fact, I had a friend from Surabaya, not even Jakarta, Surabaya, Indonesia, send me a clip with the bread seller girl. This story had gone across every major, in fact, that was my very first CNN interview. You know, every major interview across the earth, just basically a pretty face photobombing and getting a record, getting a modeling contract. So it was a very interesting time. And also, it was also a very challenging time, because I knew that it was fame, and as with fame, always, it's always short-lived. So the idea was, okay, how do we make this a true opportunity for her to get things that would be lasting for her, that would benefit her long after the buzz had died down?
1: I think that was a very big story, and I think I know that things have done, she has done well with that. And I believe her life has totally changed for the better. Did you see God's hand in that kind of spontaneous behavior? Or how will you sort of...
0: You can't organize something like that. You can't, it's not a gimmick. You can't even spin it twice. If it's something that didn't have God in it, then you should be able to repeat it. You can't pay a PR company for that kind of exposure. Correct. You know, for your work or for the person who's involved. I felt it was just providence and it was meant to happen. You know, as with everything human, I don't think it was a perfect type situation where it's happy ever after. Nothing is happy ever after. She'll still have her own life challenges and things she has to walk through and learn and, you know, and fight through as a human being. But definitely, I know that God's hand was in that. Definitely, the fact that I was planning to travel that weekend, I never did. I mean, I could have missed her by 2 seconds. I could have seen her and just waited for her to walk past. I didn't need to ask her if it was okay to take her picture. And I wasn't like I asked her to take a picture because I was looking at her. I was looking at my subject. And I thought maybe this might be interesting. But it wasn't even something that I thought through, you know. But then, I guess that's what it is with our lives. Like, the things that really make a difference are not the things that we plan.
1: So it's like, you can say it's like a divine encounter in some way.
0: Yes, the things that define our lives, the people we marry, you know, those are not things that we can strategize or plan. They just happen, you know.
1: How has your faith impacted your professions, really, the singing and the photography? And has there been any opposition as a result of your faith? Because these are professions that are out there in the world.
0: So the way that I see, like living as a prophetic marketplace person, is that your faith is the foundation for everything that you do. And with the wisdom of God, you're able to navigate. But you see, as long as you're standing right on top of the mountain, right, you can do things on your own terms. As long as you're bringing excellence to the table, do you understand? Then people don't have as big a problem with your faith if it's part of the creative process. Do you understand? And if the process is well desired and excellent, then people are, if more than anything, curious about your faith. They're curious. They want to find out more. And then I've realized that the best way to share my faith is exactly how Jesus did. It's very different from how a lot of modern day Christians share their faith. You share your faith by meeting needs. Really, that's what we do. We meet needs. With my work, I meet spiritual, emotional needs, not just an itch for vanity. That's not how I see my photography. It's a bigger need than that I am catering to. And once you do that for people, then they're more interested in everything that you stand for. And they're willing to experience that as well. So they don't resist you as much.
1: So what would you say are the greatest testimonies in your life that can really be attributed to God? Are there big testimonies that you can say without God?
0: Testimony in my life would be my kids.
1: Okay.
0: Because I was so sure. First things first, they came exactly 9 years and 9 months after we got married.
1: Wow.
0: 9 years and 9 months exactly on point. And for me, it's like... the first 8 years of being married, for some reason, because I was so locked into God's promise about motherhood and our parenting, I knew that the promises that God made were for real. So for some reason, even though everyone around us was worried, I never worried. I felt like God has said he will do it. I think the major challenge was by after year 8, when God now said, okay, it's time. I assumed that, you know, when I prayed and I felt that God was becoming vocal about it, I would just get pregnant like that. And so when I found out that it had to be a process, you know, it shook my faith. And then I began to doubt, would God really do this after all? So I think that knowing that God you know, in the very most dramatic way, brought these children against all odds, even when I had totally run out of faith. Because by the time they came, I didn't believe anymore. I never told anyone I didn't believe anymore, but I had basically given up and told God that, okay, if you're not going to do this, I'll still love you. Don't worry. You're not going to do it. I'll be okay. Mutigbo, you know, I begged you. You're not going to do it. Okay. Kamalo, you know, let's be going. Let's just keep going, you know. But the fact that he not only answered my prayers, he did exactly what he said he would do is mind-blowing.
1: You know, God is faithful. And at times, when some of the things that we are itching for, you don't see them happening, you actually forget some of the promises that God has fulfilled in your life.
0: Yeah.
1: And you forget those ones and you still wonder why some of the other promises are not happening. But,
0: yeah,
1: you know, God's time, they say, it's always the best.
0: Yeah, and I think it's also that whole thing about how, you know, you as a human being, you want to know exactly how it's going to happen. So yeah, the ones that God has done in the past, you could see how it happened. But this new one, you can't wrap it around in your head and figure out how God could possibly do it. If you could see a way, a possibility or probability that, okay, maybe if God did this and did that and did that, then it could happen. For instance, if you have a goal and you're thinking, okay, what if I had dollars and suddenly, you know, the naira value, the dollar value increased and now my money has quadrupled. You know, you can see that happen and you can, you know, but when you have a thing you are believing God for and you look at your life situation, you look at all the probabilities, your opportunities, your resources, and you cannot craft a story for how God can do that thing. That is where faith begins. When you if you stood on your head, you couldn't figure out how in the world to get it to happen. That is where faith gets really nice.
1: Now, I know that you endeavor to keep your family life private.
0: Yes.
1: However, yes. Is there anything you want to share about what goes on in the Bello family?
0: Oh, we're a very fun bunch of people, very easy. I think we're a little unconventional, and we kind of like and we love God, you know, we really do. Even my kids love God, like, you know, because they're surrounded by God's love all the time, you know. But we've also realized that family, with everything that we do, family is that one place we can go and hide. And so because of that, we maintain that hiding place. You know, you want to experience whatever you're experiencing outside. But when you come back home, you want it to be that enclave, that hiding place. And that's what we've always kept it to be. It's like, it's a joy bubble.
1: So since you became born again at 11, we always pray for our children to do better than we did.
0: Yeah.
1: So or we have done. What's on your heart for your kids, for these two lovely boys?
0: I guess I've changed my perspective from projecting what is my heart upon them to basically asking and listening to find out what God has on his heart for them. Because I think their work is going to be very different from mine. From what I can see, they're going to start having their spiritual encounters faster than I did mine, you know. And because of that, I'm navigating and listening as God is showing me, you know. I'm learning too, you know. They have a lot to teach us, you know. And so I kind of step back a bit more and kind of piece things together to see what God is doing, rather than having it all sketched out and trying to make it happen the way I have seen it.
1: Listeners out there with young children like yours, is there anything you want to share about parenting and guiding them on the straight and narrow way, like it said?
0: Yes, I think the straight and narrow way is the way that we're on. The way I do it is like I make it very fun in that straight and narrow for the kids, because kids learn by playing, you know. So they're going to somersault into the narrow and the straight. They're going to, you know, wriggle around and paint all over the walls and all over the floors of the state and run straight and narrow way. So basically, because I am a creative, creativity is what I bring on the table for my kids. And, you know, and even though I have other tutors in their lives who teach them other things, but when I do get to show them stuff, it's my, what I know, and what I know is creating. So, you know, we're always, of course, exposing them to God's word, but then we play about it. We pray, we paint, we draw. Do you understand? They write out their scriptures, they try to scribble it out, you know, they sometimes will draw their own spiritual encounters and say, this happened to me and that happened to me. So I kind of just play by ear and make sure that they see who God really is. God is big and God is exciting and God is the best thing that they can ever experience. So I try to put that above everything else.
1: So they are twins, twin boys. Yes.
0: Twin boys.
1: Are they identical? And are they identical in their outlook as well?
0: Oh, my boys are opposites in every single way. It's incredible. They behave nothing alike. They don't like anything the same. Like one person likes tangy, sour food. The other person likes sweet stuff. Somebody likes a lot of pepper in their food. The other person cannot go near anything that has any spicy anything in it. One person loves, but they're both creative. I think the only thing they have in common is creativity. They're both very extremely creative.
1: Like and the love of God.
0: And the love of God, yes. they love God. They love to share God to other kids. So I love it when they have like play dates with other 5-year-olds and they're like, oh, do you guys know about Jesus? Do you guys believe? Oh, let me show you my Bible app. Like you know, they're very excited to share their experiences with God with other children. They're not embarrassed at all. You know, they're not embarrassed at all about God's word. They get bored when they're in other environments. They're like, okay, do you know a scripture? And sometimes I'm thinking, oh my God, am I raising SU children? But they really find it fun. And also I guess it's because of, you know, other people whose ministries have been creative enough for children. And the truth is that human beings were meant to live by the word of God. The Bible says man shall not live by bread alone, but by every word that proceeds out of the mouth of God. And that's what we're meant to live by. So when you feed children the word of God, they will eat it up.
1: Mm. So in this season of COVID pandemic,
0: yeah,
1: how is there any way that has impacted your family life, your profession, or your general outlook? Because a lot of things are going digital, there are a lot of online things, and children are not in school, they are home, families are staying more together, there are families that probably people haven't been together for a long time,
0: yeah.
1: All of a sudden they are thrown together for months,
0: yeah.
1: Hibernating, isolating together. So what can you share around that?
0: Well, I think these are very interesting times and very intense and extreme. You know, for many people, some things not as pleasant as other things. For family, I think it's been great, you know, to actually be able to spend more time with the kids and have us take the front driver's seat in teaching, you know, like the way it's meant to be. And I think this pandemic has shown us a new way to do things. And I don't think I want to go back to the old way when it's all over. Secondly, for ministry and music, for me, it's been like, I've had a lot of practice because I've been doing this way of doing, I've been online for 4 years, consistently sharing stuff online. So it's almost like God knew where we were going and he's given me like a lot of practice. So it's like now, it's like I've spent all these years when nobody was listening, building these platforms, when it seemed like nobody was paying attention. And it's like things have come full circle in the last couple of years to where, you know, we've created a kind of community of some sort of people who are hungry for God, who are able to consume the material and be blessed by the material. And these people are from everywhere. So the boundaries have been thrown wide open, and it's really exciting to see this happen for the body of Christ all over the world. It's like it's beautiful. So all things are working together for good, really. Mm.
1: So in terms of you've talked about the world. What's your greatest impact in expanding God's kingdom from your own perspective, from the things you do?
0: Well, I think maybe my greatest impact is not necessarily just what I do, but, you know, people tell me that what they like is that they're seeing someone who looks regular, who doesn't speak Christianese, who speaks like they speak, having all these deep encounters. And what it does, it's like a license to say, I can go deep in God too. Like, I qualify, you know, because a lot of times when you see people and they just are so, you know, up there spiritually, and you feel like, oh, you can never aspire to that. What's beautiful now is when you see people who look quite normal, sound normal, you know, have fun, you know, have kids, a little quirky, you know, and then, you know, watch them live their lives on one hand and also live their life in God openly before you on another hand. It just makes them know that it's an option, it's accessible. God has been knocking at the door, and it's the life option, and it's accessible. God is accessible.
1: We are doing what you're doing in the marketplace, and mm-hmm. you are making impacts. And I know that you're a great influencer of the youth. What is on your heart to share with this new generation of people that we're seeing? I don't know whether it's Generation X or Z or whatever they call them.
0: What's it now?
1: What would you like to share to them?
0: Well, I think it's not what we have to share with them. I think it's what they have to share with us. I think the way they love God is so different, and it's like crazy, reckless abandon. You know, once they see Christ, they don't know how to love in half measures. They don't do anything in half measures. They throw their sense of justice is very different from ours. The way they love people and the way they love the planet and all these things. And, you know, God loves the planet. God loves people. You know, I find out that I try to stay as close to that generation as possible, not just as a teacher, but as a learner, because the way that they're going about it is very different from what I've been born again for a while, and I've seen all sorts over the years. But I find that the young generation right now, and even the generation, just the next group of people just before the youngest group of Christians, are doing things totally differently. They're diving into the deep of God, and they're not asking for permission. And they're not waiting to be taught or guided. And even if you were to be impactful or to guide them, you guide by example that they can see, love, and want to follow. So I'm excited about what they're going to do for the kingdom, you know, and how far they're going to go. I believe that the only way we can lead them is not necessarily by speaking, it's by living. When they see that you're legit, they will follow.
1: Mm. You know, there in some churches or in some ministries, they usually have the adult ministry, youth ministry, children ministry, but some places actually talk about multi-generational, like a place like Bethel. What are your views about that? Because that's the only time that people can see how people are behaving. And so what are your views?
0: That's exactly how the Bible intended for it to happen. Remember when they gathered together in their homes, it was Paul talking, and remember one boy that fell down from the window? You remember that young lad?
1: That's right, yes.
0: You know, it was multi-generational. The older and the younger worked together in ministry. You know, it wasn't very ageist, you know. Meanwhile, you know, in our culture, we're very, very ageist. Young people work with young people, old people work with older people. But what that does is that it completely breaks the flow, you know, and that is not how the Spirit of God works. It's oil goes from the head down. And I am excited, you know, what has made this last few years very exciting for me is the amazing mix, you know, of people that I've had to collaborate and fellowship with and become friends with, you know. It's I think that's exactly how God intended it. We're not just supposed to fellowship with people that are like us, people that think like us, people that act like us, but there are different generations who see things very differently. But the Spirit of God is what unites us. And if we can, and I think that's what God is doing, even with race, you know, you can no longer be a Christian and discriminate against somebody because of their race or because they are man or woman. Do you understand? There must be honor to all. As long as we carry the Spirit of God, you must honor all equally. And I think this is that time where the lines are getting blurred. And those who don't know that that's what God is doing will miss out on a lot, you know, and a lot of impact that they could have had, do you understand, on a younger generation of Christians who, you know, I mean, there's impact. There's another thing, which is you asking them to be you. They can never be you. They can't love God the way you love God. They will love him deeper and better, you know. So we just have to be open to people doing things their own way. But the truth about who Jesus is and the word of God never changes. The principles will always be the same, you know. So I think it's exciting, really.
1: I don't want to end this chat without sort of touching on the aspects when you were the official photographer to the president of the nation, because you must have been involved in politics, even if we were just sort of on the peripheral, and seeing how some things, because you can't follow the president without seeing some of the things that are happening around the country, because the president will go all around the country. Now, what will you say in terms of how the nation can be more united? And what you do enable that for the nation to be more united? Because there are all sorts of division, even in our diversity. Are there things resonates with you along those lines?
0: The way I see it is this: as a Christian, if you're not really praying for Nigeria, every time you talk about Nigeria, you just be speaking English, you know, and preferring solutions and answers. But if this is a nation that you carry in your heart and you intercede for and you pray for and you carry on your heart, there are very few people who consistently, that I know, who consistently pray for the nation and who consistently carry the nation at the fore, regardless of, you know, many people pray for Nigeria if they feel a connection, you know, but when Nigeria, you know, does something bad, they're like, I'm not praying again, just stupid people, you know. It's just that consistency of knowing that you must have the heart that God has. And God loves this nation. God has Nigeria on his heart. I mean, almost 200 million people, that's a lot of human beings, a lot of futures, you know. And there's a lot that has gone wrong with our nation and a lot that's gone wrong with leadership. But I think that is the season where God is raising everyone to say, you know what, you take your place, you take your stand, you do your bit. Do you understand? Everybody will be judged for theirs. So don't stand as judge for those, you know, who you know are in, you know, physical, obvious platforms. They are part and members of society who are responsible for that. But every one of us must do our part and also carry the nation on your heart. You know, carry the nation on your heart. When, you know, a lot of times when we worship, you know, a lot of the worship is us just speaking the heart of God and singing the mind of God over the country, over the atmosphere, you know, over even leadership, because you must pray for your leaders, whether or not you like them. Because when you pray for them, at least because of the cover you are giving them, they're able to make good decisions, you know. So regardless of whether, you know, you're happy or not with the people in leadership, we must do our part. So a lot of times, I believe that God always lets me in into very close quarters with leadership, because he also causes me to carry it in my heart in the secret place, you know. And then whatever you carry in the secret place, you will have access to. You basically will have access to, you know, because God sees that and sees that you have a genuine heart for it. You will have access to it. If you pray for your children, and you pray for them consistently, God will give you access to your children. He will give you words to speak to them that will cause their spirits to be open to the wisdom that you have to share. If you pray over your marriage, God will give you access. You will not be an outsider in your own marriage. When you speak to your husband, because you're praying for him, you're able to speak in the language that he understands and communicate in the way that he will understand. So I believe that intimacy with God, with compassion towards any issue, gives you access to that sphere. It just gives you access.
1: I like the hunger that you say one should have for the nation and intercede for the nation. You know, in our ministry, it's not only...
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0: Welcome. Good evening to all our dear, dear listeners. We're so, so pleased that you have joined us this evening for what will be an amazing time together. This program is titled, As You Go, Heal the Sick. Greetings from my dearest husband,
1: Femi.
0: And I, Mina Bajamo. We're excited to be your hosts this evening. On this program, we love to encourage you, our listeners, the body of Christ, and all of us in what Jesus told us all to do, which is to lay hands on the sick and pray for them so they are healed. In other words, as you go, wherever you go to, your office, your children's school, playground, the gym, the grocery store, wherever you go, heal the sick. Our God, we are told in Exodus chapter 15, verse 26, is our healer. His name is Jehovah Rapha. And this denotes his character as well. So, we're so happy to celebrate this aspect of his nature because we want our Lord Jesus to get what he paid for on the cross. We will talk a little bit more later about that. However, for now, do stay tuned to us to experience the abiding presence and power of God this evening. Upon your hearts this evening, may the Lord come close so and cause our Heavenly Father to pour his love in. We really need his love in these very challenging times. This is also a great time to share the link to the Lapis Radio, www.lapislmradio.org, and invite your friends, your pastors, and all other contacts to listen in. But before we go into so much more that we have this evening, I will hand over to my darling husband to introduce our special guest.
1: Thank you so much, Amina. Now, let me add my own word of welcome. You are all welcome to this program, As You Go, Heal the Sick, May 2026. We are pleased to welcome our special guest on this program, Pastor Israel Christileri. Pastor Christileri is an ordained and anointed minister of God's word and power. He gave his life to the Lord Jesus Christ in 1982 and received a special touch of the Holy Spirit in 1989. He responded to God's call into the ministry in the year 1991 while studying accountancy at the Polytechnic Ibadan. Reverend Israel, a native of Oyo Town in Oyo State, is a graduate of the University of Ibadan and the Nigerian Baptist Theological Seminary, Ogbomoso, where he obtained a Bachelor of Arts in Religious Studies and Bachelor of Theology, respectively. He holds a Master's of Arts degree from the University of Ibadan, 2006, and a Doctor of Philosophy PhD in Religious Studies from the same university, specializing in the New Testament languages and literatures in June 2014. He has authored many inspiring books. He is happily married to Pastor Toyin, a chartered accountant, and the family is blessed with three children, Heritage, Jedidiah, and Louise. He was the pioneer full-time pastor of the Amazing Grace Baptist Church in Upeju, then the senior pastor of Ijero Baptist Church in Butemeta, and currently he's the senior pastor, Shepherd's Hill Baptist Church, the Sanctuary of Grace and Glory, Obanikoro, all in Lagos State, from 2006 till date. He has served in many leadership roles in the various strata of the convention. He is also the founding president of Friends of Israel Nigeria, FYN, and the visionary lead worshiper, Just Worship, a night of pure soaking in the Holy Spirit in which over 10,000 worshippers gather annually to be soaked in God's presence through worship. So, welcome to the program, Pastor Chris Sileri.
2: Good evening, everyone. It's a joy and delight to meet you on this program. I have no doubt that God is set to bless you. It's going to be a moment of your transformation, a moment of your rejuvenation, and God is about to do a great turnaround in your life. Stay tuned. Jesus is already working wonders in your life. Thank you, sir.
1: Amen. Amen. Amen. So, Pastor Chris Sileri, will you pray for us as we begin the program?
2: My dear Father, we want to thank you for this special day, a day of appointment with destiny. Thank you because in your own way, you have chosen this day to bless your people. And Lord, as we go through this program, may your presence be evident. May the anointing for healing be available today. May we find you faithful to the discourse, the prayers, the songs, the ministration, the word of knowledge, and all that we'll do today will bring glory to your name, that everyone who listens to this program at this hour will go back and say of the truth, God has healed me. God has blessed me. God has raised me. Let there be testimonies. Thank you, mighty Father. Holy Ghost, have your way. In Jesus' name we pray. Amen and amen.
1: Amen. Amen. Amen. Right. So, Pastor Chris Sileri, it's always a pleasure to have you, and particularly to have you back with us on this program as you go heal the sick. I think you were on this program as a guest minister in August 2024. How time flies. So thank you for heeding to our invitation once again. You know, your name, Israel Chris Sileri, is so unique. And I believe our listeners would like to know how this wonderful name came about.
2: Thank you, sir. Actually, when I was born, I was given the name Jacob Oluwadamilare Awolere. That on his own has his own story. But I can quickly just say that my mother gave me the name Oluwadamilare because she was looking for a baby boy for many years. It was a time when my father was about to send her away because she could not have a baby boy. Because my father went to get a statue that he believed that my mother should worship so that a miracle could happen. But my mother, being a child of God, refused to worship that statue and threw into the latrine. And he said, if you give me a baby girl again, you are going out of my house. But as God will have it, she prayed to God, and God answered her and gave her a boy. And she called that boy, "The Lord has vindicated me, Oluwadamilare." So for many years of my life, I bear that name, Jacob Oluwadamilare Awolere. Until the year 2000, when the Lord spoke to me of the need to change that name, I didn't just want to change it. It was a change through revelation. And the Lord gave me the names Israel in place of Jacob. That is understandable in the Bible. But the Chris Sileri came by divine leading as well, because people have said probably it will have been Jesu Leri. But it was very clear to me it's Chris Sileri, which simply means dwelling in Christ is rewarding. And to all those who are listening to me today, please listen to me. If you can dwell in Christ, there is great reward for you. So dwelling in Christ is rewarding. That is a part of that reward is what we are discussing today. Healing for you is part of the package of salvation. It's not just about your salvation, not just about forgiveness of sin, deliverance. Healing is there. And today, may your dwelling in Christ bring you reward in the name of Jesus.
0: Amen. Amen.
1: Amen.
0: So how's your lovely wife, Pastor Toyin? And what does she, how does she serve in the church? What's her talent that fits into yours? Yeah. And also, I think your children also are involved in the church, in worship. How are they doing?
2: To the glory of God, my wife has been a great blessing to my ministry. Supporting in the teenage ministry. She's actually gifted in the area of raising young ones for the Lord. She has so much passion in how to raise the young ones, especially the teenagers, for the Lord. That is a major area of ministry. In addition, the Lord has blessed her with many initiatives, online initiatives. She also encourages women. She has Blessed Above Women Conference. It's an annual conference that she hosts every year for about 12 years. And I think this year will be the 13th edition, where women gather to discuss issues pertaining to women and that can make women better and also be involved in ministry. She's also involved in an NGO, United Against Sexual Abuse. She's passionate about how we can rescue our young ones, especially young ladies who are experiencing sexual abuse. And she engages in that. And many other initiatives that she does online, chat with PMK, where she brings a guest to discuss Christian-related issues that can make her life better, yeah, and many other things. So indeed, she's been down for my children by the grace of God. They are all in the Lord. God is the one who gave them to us. Our eldest daughter is gifted in spoken word. She's not in the country. She's outside of the country, but she still has that ministry whereby she ministers to spoken word. Our son is into the media ministry of the church, and the youngest one is in the choir for the teenagers. So I believe that if children are raised of the Lord, the Lord himself calls them to serve him. And the truth is, none of these areas have we forced them to serve. When they turned their life to Christ on their own, they chose the area where God has gifted them to serve him, and they are making an impact in those areas.
1: Hallelujah. Hallelujah. Now, coming back to you, Pastor Chris Larry, what would you say is your primary gifting from the fivefold ministries, and how do you ensure that other aspects are covered in your church?
2: Yeah, by the grace of God, I'm a pastor teacher, and that's why my major assignment is to be over a church and pastoring and giving guidance to the flock of Christ, raising believers, preparing them for the coming of the Lord. And that means worship will be crucial to my assignment. As you know, and many people are aware, I'm a worshiper. I love to worship God. The secret of my strength, the secret of my blessing resides in giving God worship. The Bible says, worship the Lord if you want the best, because worship opens door to all God's goodness. Every time we give God praise, God raises us. Every time we worship him, our worship becomes a war.

0: gifts of the Spirit are manifesting day by day. And in area whereby I may not be so gifted, God has brought people around me who are covering for that so that we can continue to make impact for the Lord as we serve his purpose.
1: Amen. So wonderful. You started Friends of Israel Nigeria, FOI. And when was it started, really? And what would you say the Lord had placed on your mind to as the objective of this? And you plan to go to Holy Land in March, but had to suspend because of the current situation. When you finish explaining, could you please just pray for the ongoing situation as the Lord lays on your heart?
0: Thank you, Ma. Friends of Israel is a fellowship of people who have traveled with me to Israel over the years. By the grace of God, it's about 20 years now that I've been leading believers to Israel, either as a group put together by me or leading some other churches or groups of believers or friends who want to experience God. That has availed me the privilege of being to Israel for close to 48 times now. And wow. I'm still counting. It's always a glorious experience. One thing I've always told people is that in spite of the number of times I've been to Israel, no particular trip is exactly like the other. There is always a unique experience that God brings us at every encounter. And God has been faithful. We planned another one for March this year, like you said. We are set. We are to leave on 17th of March, only to wake up early in the morning of the 1st of March, that Israel and US had attacked Iran on 28th of February. And but when it happened, I believe it just be like one of those that within a week or two to be over, we can still make the trip. But it's very clear that we have not been able to go. We are trusting God that probably the current negotiations going on will skate through so that the coast can be clear for us to go again and experience God in the Holy Land. I need to say that while going to the Holy Land is not a commandment of the scripture and it's not one of the pillars of our faith as Christians, but is an opportunity that if God give you grace to go, please make it. It will change your view. It will improve your belief in the word. When you see the scripture coming live, you will know that truly what you are reading in your Bible is not just history. You are not reading history book. You are reading life. And you could see where Christ walked. You see the various seas mentioned in the Bible, Sea of Galilee, all the sites you read in your Bible, the Bible comes alive to you. So we are praying that peace will return to the land. Amen. And people can go again. We are trusting God that maybe in about a month time or thereabout, we'll be able to go back to the Holy Land. Like you said, Ma, we want to pray. The Bible commands us to pray for the peace of Jerusalem and those who love her will prosper. You know, if you look at the Bible, that the major prayer we are to pray for Israel is for peace. And I'm going to declare that over Israel now. Let's pray together. Mighty Father, we want to thank you for your land. Thank you for the land of Israel, that you are specially created and specially blessed, where many events of faith have occurred. Lord, we are aware of what is going on currently, as touching the challenges of insecurity, the war going on. We decree peace over Israel. We decree that those who are fomenting trouble, you will speak to their hearts. And those who are causing confusion, Lord, you will arrest their hearts so that they can give each a chance. We pray, Lord, that that land, which is your land, will flourish. That land will continue to prosper. And Lord, as people go there, their feet will be rejuvenated in the mighty name of Jesus. We also pray for America, that you will stand by that country. And Lord, you're going to use that country to make impact in our world positively. We pray for the current president that your will prevail over him. We also pray for Iran, because you also created Iran.

0: Iran is part of your creation. Let peace reign in Iran. Let those who are causing problems in that land be visited by your power. That Lord, the cities of Iran will enjoy peace. They will experience progress. They will also prosper. That even the gospel of the Lord Jesus Christ will find its way to that land for the growth and for the blessings of his people. Thank you, because peace will reign over Israel. Peace will reign over US. Peace will reign even in Iran. Peace will reign in the Gulf region. And Lord, peace will also reign in Nigeria. Thank you, mighty Father. In Jesus' name, amen and amen.
1: Amen, amen. Pastor Israel, in your PhD studies, you specialized in New Testament languages and literatures. Now, coming from there, how do you teach people to understand the New Testament, but from a place and knowledge of appreciation of the Old Testament?
0: In fact, sometimes people will say we should not call the one old one new, because it makes people to connote that probably the old is forgotten. Some people have said we should better call it the First and the Second Testaments. But I need to state that there can be no New Testament without the Old. The Old prepared the ground for the New. And unlike people who say, okay, I only believe in the New Testament, I don't believe in the Old. It is both the Old and the New that make up the Bible. I must say clearly that without the Old, the Bible is not complete. And without the New, the Bible is not complete. So I may be able to realize that one actually is like the foundation on which the house is built. So if the old is the foundation and the new is the house that is built on it, if you remove the foundation, the house will crumble. And if there's no building on the foundation, it's just an empty space. It cannot be lived in. I've not seen anyone who will say, I've finished foundation, I'm going to live there. Nobody does that. So the two are complementary, working to help each other. So I make people to realize that as much as they appreciate the New Testament, they must equally appreciate the Old Testament. In fact, Jesus Christ, in many of his teachings, refer to the Old Testament as it was written. And the scripture says, all those things were said, why in the Old Testament? So we cannot throw away the Old Testament. We must actually appreciate both and see both as the Word of God, and live our lives in such a way that Christ will be happy that we are obeying his word. So obeying God's word is not just obeying the New Testament. It is obeying both the New and the Old Testament.
2: Wow. Wow. Now, you wrote a number of books, but there's one about marriage. And so what made you write the book on marriage, and what aspect was the Lord emphasizing for you to write on?
0: Yeah, the book I wrote in the year 2004, that would be 22 years ago, was titled Marriage, a Mystery and a Ministry. It's a book that the Lord laid upon my heart to make people realize that for them to enjoy their marriage, they must understand that marriage is a mystery. A mystery is something that you cannot fully understand. And those who have been married will state that even though they've been married for years, they are still learning. There are many things that are actually mysterious about marriage. Like I said in that book, one of it is that marriage is not a contract, it's a covenant. You must see that you are entering a covenantal relationship. You see that just as a contract, you will just feel, okay, if my wife is not satisfying me, I can break out. So marriage is beyond a contract, is a covenant, because there's a deity involved, and that is God. Also, marriage is a journey of no return. It's a school without graduation. Most of the schools we attended, it is the day we are graduating that they give us certificates. But in marriage, the day you are entering the school of marriage, you are given a certificate, which simply means you can never graduate. So continue to work, continue to study. Even when you fail a course, you can renounce, but you are not going to graduate. That's what that means. Marriage also is a union of three beings, not of two. The Bible says a threefold cord cannot be broken. So it's not just between the man and the woman. God is involved. God is the third cord. And that is mysterious. In other words, God is involved. So there are so many things that are mysterious about marriage. And I share that in that book. And also, the second angle is marriage is a ministry. A ministry is what you are doing for God in the name of God to help or to make another person's life better, not necessarily because of what you are going to get. In other words, whatever you do in the name of God, on behalf of God, to better the life of others is a ministry. And that's why the gospel ministry is different from every other profession. A pastor preaches, he prays not because they will give him money. It doesn't mean he doesn't have needs. He trusts God that God will provide, but he will not say because I've not been paid, I will not pray. He will not say because I've not been prayed, I will not preach. Because his focus, his main focus, is not what he will get, but the service he's been called to render on behalf of God. So if every spouse, the husband or the wife, will see their marriage as a ministry, I've been called by God to serve my husband or to serve my wife, to make his life better, our life better, and irrespective of what is happening, I will fulfill my mandate. Then you'll be able to relate well with your spouse in such a way that you will be serving God's purpose. So you will not be discouraged even when things are not going the way you had expected, because you are not doing it because of what your spouse is doing, but because of God who has called you to do it. And in that book, I outlined about 10 ministries. Ministry of maturity, ministry of love, ministry of submission, ministry of faith and faithfulness, ministry of contentment, ministry of raising godly offspring, ministry of prayer, ministry of the word of God, ministry of endurance and understanding, ministry of contentment, ministry of communication, and so on and so forth. So when all these ministries are put together, I believe the couple will enjoy their union. See the mystery, understand it, perform the ministry, and you will have a fruitful marriage.
2: Wow.
1: Thank you so much for breaking that down very well for us. Now, you mentioned previously that you're a worshiper. And we all know about the worship events that you hold. That is just worship.
0: Yeah.
1: Now, what time of the year do you have this? We know that we have quite a number of these worship festivals, like The Experience, Unusual Praise, to mention a few. And what would you say has been the fruit of your just worship?
0: Yeah, to the glory of God, just worship began in the year 2012. God had been calling me since 2008 to put together a worship experience for his people, whereby all they do is just to worship him. There's no sermon, there's no prayer other than give God worship. I could not start because I was scared of what the financial involvement would be, until God later spoke to me in 2012 that I've been wasting 4 years and I heeded his call. Now, just worship is a gathering of believers irrespective of our denomination. It cut across various denominations, whereby we gather for 7 solid hours just singing praises, opening our hearts to the Lord, singing unto him, and allowing him to minister to us. And it's been a wonderful experience. We bring gospel artists who will lead us in worship. And as they sing, as they minister, God's presence have been evident. There have been times people have testified to healings, even in the session. I've seen deliverance taking place, just worshiping God, and you see people falling under the anointing and experiencing God, and that has delighted me. And at end of the worship, we always give all that call for people who want to give their life to Christ. And it's amazing as many will come forward and say, I'm done with life of sin, now I want to worship God in holiness. And one of the practices that at every session, we give out thousands of Bible to those who don't have the word of God. They go back home with it, and it blesses their lives. For me as a person, it has been an opportunity to glorify my maker. And many a times it's so cost intensive, and God has been the one providing. And I see God showing me that if I can trust him, he can make the impossible possible. God has raised partners who have been of help. and through whom God is making the vision to be accomplished. So I would say that spiritually I've been blessed, because personally I lead the worship. That's why I call myself the lead worshiper. 7 hours non-stop, just praising my God. And you know you can't praise God and remain at the same level. When you praise God, He will raise you. And there's no doubt He's been doing that over the years.
2: Wonderful. Wonderful. So, I think before we go much further, we would love to share some word of knowledge that we received earlier on. Now, some people may be asking, what is a word of knowledge? Or sometimes referred to as a rhema word. It's a supernatural revelation of information that is received through the Holy Spirit. So it's a word for the moment. It's among the revelatory gifts like prophecy. It is knowledge that is received apart from natural analysis or human means. So a word of knowledge builds faith both on the side of the recipient for what God wants to do and on the side of the person giving it. It helps us know in an evening like this what God wants to do during a healing meeting. Now, God gives His revelation in various ways, and also He gives it for diverse purposes. Some common way He gives revelation to us is when maybe you feel it, or you see it, or you read it, or sometimes you think it, and then sometimes you say it, or you dream it, and then you experience it. And also sometimes the word of knowledge may be for more than one person, or many words of knowledge may be for just one person. So we just asked Pastor Christy Larry for any, if he has any words of knowledge to share. But Femi and I guess we'll start first. Now, after we share the words of knowledge, so we would like all your listeners to listen and see if you resonate with them. Don't forget, God wants to heal all diseases. So even if you don't hear, He will want to heal you as well. Now, we have prayer teams who will be standing by to minister to you one-on-one on this program. The phone number you have to call, if you have a pen, I'll like to give it to you. 0703-437-1401 or 0803-317-6580 or 0803-402-1354. I'll just take them again. 0703-437-1401. Or you could call 0803-317-6580. Or you could call 0803-402-1354. 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Alternatively, you can call up somebody who you know requires healing to join you on www.lapislmradio.org. We will now pause for a time of worship. But before we go into worship, we will have shared the word of knowledge.
1: So should I start or
2: yeah,
1: now you
2: start.
1: Okay, let me share the word of knowledge that I have. There's somebody that has bloodshot eyes. If that is you, the Lord is going to heal you, and that's the eyes that are bloodshot will become clear.
2: Amen.
1: And everything will stay back normal.
2: Amen.
1: In Jesus' mighty name,
2: I Amen. Pray.
1: And somebody with a wound on the big toe of the right foot, you have a wound there on that toe, and it's so painful. I command that that wound is healed and the pain totally gone from that foot, and the foot will be restored back, and that toe will no more have any ailment to pain you, in Jesus' mighty name.
2: Amen.
0: Amen.
1: Somebody's suffering from skin irritation that is caused by eczema. The Lord is going to revive and restore, and your skin will glow. And that eczema that has worried you for a while will totally disappear, and you'll be totally restored.
2: Amen.
1: In Jesus' mighty name.
0: Amen.
1: Somebody suffering from severe neck pain. In fact, it is aggravated when you sleep and you wake up. I command that pain to be gone.
2: Amen.
1: And I pray for the restoration of that neck.
2: Amen.
1: And no more pain.
2: Amen.
1: In Jesus' mighty name, I pray.
2: Amen.
0: Amen.
1: Somebody suffering from urinary tract infection. You've taken antibiotics and the infection is defiling the antibiotics. The Lord will heal this infection, and that infection will be totally removed from you.
2: Amen.
1: In Jesus' mighty name, I pray.
0: Amen.
1: Somebody is suffering from kidney stones. You don't know how it happened, but you have kidney stones. And it's either you've actually gone for a test or checkup, and they say the kidney stones are there. The Lord will do a miracle in your life. And even before surgery, those kidney stones will be totally removed in Jesus' mighty name.
2: Amen.
1: And finally, somebody is suffering from depression due to some lack of fulfillment. You have low self-worth. You think things are not going well for you, and that depresses you. The Lord wants to take you totally out of that situation, and depression will no more be something that will be a feature in your life, and you will glow, and you'll feel the love of God embrace you and take you out of this depressed state. In Jesus' mighty name, I pray.
2: Amen.
0: Amen.
2: Wonderful. Thanks for sharing those, Femi. And I seem to have gotten a few that are similar. So this just shows that the Lord is calling you. And so if you hear this again, then receive your healing. Somebody who has pain at the back of the neck. And then I got another person who has stiff neck. So I don't know whether it's the same person or different things happening with you. But I command pain at the back of the neck. Holy Spirit, would you come to this place where there's pain at the back of the neck? And I command pain to get out now in the name of Jesus.
0: Amen.
2: Pain, I say you can no longer stay in this neck. Command you to the foot of the cross of Jesus right now. Thank you, King of Glory. The person who has a stiff neck, I command the neck to move. Command full release of full motion of your neck in the name of Jesus.
1: Amen.
2: We rebuke the stiffness right now in the name of Jesus. Thank you. Amen. We just ask, would you set more power? Holy Spirit, thank you, King of Glory, Jehovah Rapha, God who heals. Release of this neck. Release from pain in the name of Jesus.
0: Amen.
2: Thank you, King of Glory. As somebody who has back pain, and so a command pain to leave the back now in the name of Jesus. Pain to just come right out now in the name of Jesus. Thank you, King of Glory. Pain, we command you out. We ask more power of the Lord, more power of God on this back. In Jesus' name.
0: Amen.
2: There's somebody with abdominal pain. And so we command pain to leave the abdomen. Jehovah Rapha, will you come closer still? Thank you for the stripes. We appropriate the stripes you received on this abdomen and command pain to be gone now. In the name of Jesus, thank you for your power to heal our bodies. There's somebody with a swollen lip. And so we just speak to the lip. We command a restoration of the lip, command swelling to go down now in the name of Jesus. Thank you, King of Glory. Thank you. More power of God. More power of God. There's somebody with itching and redness in their eyes and they look puffy. Femi also received that. And so we speak to the eyes. We command the itchiness. We command the redness. We command all the irritation to stop now in the name of Jesus.
3: Amen.
2: Thank you for your anointing, Jesus, on this eye. There's somebody who has challenges with bladder control. Bladder control. And so we speak to the bladder and we command the muscles to rein in, to muscles to become effective. The muscles to become effective in the name of Jesus. Thank you, Holy Spirit. And then somebody who has STD, we just command healing right now. Jesus is your healer. Jehovah Rapha is your healer. And we speak the healing power over you. In Jesus' mighty name, we have prayed. Amen.
3: Amen.
1: So, Pastor Kitsiliri, if you have any word of knowledge, you can share before we continue with worship.
0: Yeah, glory to God, glory to God, glory to Jesus. We thank God for the word of knowledge that have come and many others that will still come. I want you to receive those words. I have no doubt that as you receive the word by faith, miracles are already happening right now, right now, right now. Claim yours. There's a woman here that is listening to us. The Lord says the challenge is not about you, but about your first daughter. Your first daughter has a very serious health complication. You are bothered, you are disturbed about this situation. She's trying to go through medical attention, but you know that it's beyond that. The Lord says, I should say to you that right now is visiting that your daughter. Even on her sick bed, God is changing whatever needs to be changed for her health to manifest. The word of God says it will restore health unto her. You will not weep over her. She's coming back live and strong in the mighty name of Jesus. Amen. There's also somebody, this is a man who has a heart condition. The Lord says you've had this particular condition before and somehow it's like you have gotten over it. But in recent times, it's like the thing has relapsed. It's coming back again. And you are bothered. The Lord says that affliction will not be allowed to rise a second time.
3: Amen.
0: He's giving you victory over that heart condition. Miraculously, receive your healing in the mighty name of Jesus. There's somebody who has a throat infection. It's been very difficult for you down there. And you are wondering what is going on. God says, I should speak now to you that every infection that you have at your throat that is causing pain, that pain is leaving you right now as I speak. You are having the feeling of hotness, warmness now. God is saying that is the beginning of the walk. It's setting ablaze whatever is contrary to his walk in your life. So receive your healing in the name of Jesus. And also, there's somebody who has a serious pain in the right eye. It's your right eye. That pain is so much that sometimes you want to close us that high. Every time you try to open it, that's when the pain increases. I speak now that whatever is causing you pain in your eye, the Lord is removing that pain now. You can sense it now. The fire of the Spirit is coming upon that eye now. The water of the Spirit is washing off whatever is contrary, that God's power might flow. And there are some people who are also here who have emotional illness. There's somebody who's under my voice. You have been wounded by friends, those who are very close to you. They have just wounded you and your emotion is down. The Lord is telling me to tell you that He's about to heal you of that emotional breakdown. Receive hope, receive courage, receive encouragement that whatever they've done, God is going to turn it around for your good in the mighty name of Jesus. Every Amen. Prayer that you have experienced, God will turn it around to be for your glory. Every shame you've passed through, God is turning it around for your fame. In a short while, you will testify. Thank you, mighty Father. In Jesus' name we pray. Amen.
1: Amen. Thank you so much for sharing that. So to all our listeners, just check your body. Check if there's anything you haven't been able to do before. Try it. Receive the words of knowledge. Go to the numbers that have been mentioned to get prayers. And please share testimonies of your healing if you have them. Please call the numbers. Send the link of this program as you go heal the sick to your contacts, your friends. Don't let anyone miss their healing. So we'll now take a pause for a time of worship.

0: So, welcome back. This is your favorite program, As You Go Heal the Sick, where we encourage the churches and the body of Christ to lay hands on the sick and see them healed. We also give words of knowledge and we pray for the sick that phone in. Our Father God comes to love on his children and desires that as we go about our business, to the office, to the supermarket, to the farm, to the gym, anywhere you go, look out for who Father God highlights to you as being ill and heal the sick. This program holds on the second Friday of every month. And there's another program that we call Kingdom Come that holds on the last Friday of every month, where we talk about healing and provide an online platform through Zoom for the Lord Almighty to come and heal the sick. 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The next Kingdom Come program comes up on Friday, 29th of May, 2026. It is on this radio, also on YouTube, Facebook, Telegram, and our website that I've just mentioned. Put this in your diary so that you don't forget it. Now also, Lapis Lazuli Ministries, we've held healing and prophetic conferences annually since 2014. This year, by the grace of God, this year 2026, the annual conference, Miracle and Healing Conference, will hold in Abuja from the 25th to 27th of June at the Los Angeles Event Center in Kado, Abuja. We have an amazing array of guest ministers. We have two ministers who will minister virtually, Dr. Randy Clark, the founder of Global Awakening Ministry, and Pastor Bill Johnson of Bethel Church, Redding, California. They will be ministering virtually. Then we have the following ministers that will be live in Abuja: Dr. Tom Jones and Dr. Charity Cook, both from Global Awakening Ministry as well. Dr. Catherine Ronala, who is the President of Prophetic Council in Australia. Pastor Jean-Luc Traxel, the President of International Association of Healing Ministries, is based in Switzerland. And we have Dr. Leif Hetland, the founder of Global Mission Awareness, that goes to minister in Pakistan. He's coming as well. And finally, we have our own Reverend Isaac Komolafe, a senior pastor based in Abuja, with a heart for missionary work. So you'll see that is a formidable lineup of ministers. This is a conference you don't want to miss. And the best part is that the conference is free. However, all participants have to register. Registration to the conference has already started. So please register on www.lapislm.org. Invite your friends, family, pastors, and all your contacts to register. I repeat the registration site, www.lapislm.org. Now, as we continue, I would like to share a brief message with you all. And for this message, I'll take my reading from Luke 5, 17 to 26. This is the story of Jesus forgiving and healing a paralyzed man. I'll ask my dear wife, Nina, to help us read the passage.
1: Right. So I'm reading from the New International Version, NIV. Jesus forgives and heals a paralyzed man. One day, Jesus was teaching, and Pharisees and teachers of the law were sitting there. They had come from every village of Galilee and from Judea and Jerusalem. And the power of the Lord was with Jesus to heal the sick. Some men came carrying a paralyzed man on a mat and tried to take him into the house to lay him before Jesus. When they could not find a way to do this because of the crowd, they went up on the roof and lowered him on his mat through the tiles into the middle of the crowd right in front of Jesus. When Jesus saw their faith, he said, "Friend, your sins are forgiven." The Pharisees and the teachers of the law began thinking to themselves, "Who is this fellow who speaks blasphemy? Who can forgive sins but God alone?" Jesus knew what they were thinking and asked, "Why are you thinking these things in your hearts? Which is easier to say, 'Your sins are forgiven,' or to say, 'Get up and walk'? But I want you to know that the Son of Man has authority on earth to forgive sins." So he said to the paralyzed man, "I tell you, get up, take your mat and go home." Immediately, he stood up in front of them, took what he had been lying on, and went home praising God.
0: Thank you so much, Mina, for reading that beautifully. As a matter of fact, they went home praising God, and they were filled with awe and said, "We have seen remarkable things today."
1: Amen.
0: Wow. Now, the setting of this story was Jesus teaching Pharisees and teachers of the law who had come from villages in Galilee, Judea, and Jerusalem. The passage mentioned that the power of the Lord was with Jesus to heal the sick. A crowd had also gathered to listen to the teaching of Jesus, which obviously was interesting and fascinating to draw people in large numbers. Some men brought their paralyzed friend on a mat to be healed. However, due to the crowd, they could not get to Jesus. In desperation, they went up to the roof and lowered the paralyzed man's mat through the tiles into the middle of the crowd, right in front of Jesus. Jesus saw their faith and determination and told the man that his sins are forgiven. There are two things at play in this story. The first is a paralyzed man that needed healing. Jesus had commended the faith of his friends. In addition, Jesus recognized their commitment. They must have struggled to carry their friend and might have even faced a financial burden as they took apart a stranger's roof, and they must have been embarrassed and ridiculed for what they did. But they just didn't care. They were committed. Now, here's a question I want to ask. Is our faith a hobby or a commitment? Do we love God when it's convenient? Only in good times? Only for richer, not for poorer? How far can we go in our commitment for others that require healing? Do we just sympathize and wish others were and say, "Umashil, what a pity"? Or rather, go to great lengths to pray for their healing, or even take them to people that can pray for their healing? What is our commitment to see people receive healing, the healing that Jesus had already promised? Do we even invite people to healing meetings and conferences where we are certain that the power of the Lord will be available to heal, just like the power of the Lord was there when Jesus was given his message? We all need to go all out and contend for healing for ourselves, our families, our friends, just as the paralyzed man's friends did. The second aspect of the story is how Jesus forgives their friend after seeing their faith and determination. This is what I call double for your trouble. The man didn't just get healed. He also had his sins forgiven. The people probably looked at this paralyzed man and saw his physical need as his greatest need. But that was not what Jesus sees. The Pharisees and the scribes at this point began to say Jesus forgiving the man's sins was blasphemous, questioning Jesus' proclamation and implying that only God can forgive sins. What they didn't, of course, understand is Jesus is God as well. But when Jesus perceived their thoughts, he asked what is easier, to say thy sins be forgiven or to say rise up and walk? Forgiveness of sins was something unseen, and nobody can actually prove that he didn't forgive the man's sins. Jesus then did something that is impossible to disprove, and that was when they were awed. He healed a man who was obviously paralyzed, and that they couldn't argue about. So to the one who thinks our faith is in vain, look no further than the greatest miracle of all time, Jesus raising himself from the dead. The whole world needs a balm for their sick hearts. Jesus is that balm. He is able to forgive the deepest, darkest sins of our hearts. This world's greatest need lies in the forgiveness of their sins. May our faith and commitment continue to be pleasing to Jesus so we can get the full benefit of his death and sacrifice on the cross. Amen.
1: Amen. Amen. Well done. Thank you so much, Femi, for that word in season. Well done. So, let's go back to Pastor Cristilere. Pastor Cristilere, is the body of Christ, do you think, embracing the healing model of Jesus enough? And how would you encourage a culture of everyone arising to pray for the sick in our communities?
2: I would say that to some extent, the body of Christ is embracing the model of Jesus, but not to a large extent, as Christ would have expected. There are churches that when somebody is sick, instead of even saying, let's pray, the first thing they think about is the doctor. Please, I'm not against the doctors. I use drugs when I need to. I'm not one of those who say you must not use drugs or injection. But what I've observed is that many have more faith in those things than even calling on God. Yeah. And the Bible is very clear. Is anyone sick among you? Let him go to the elder, let him anoint him with oil, and the prayer of faith will heal the sick. And if he has sinned, he will be forgiven. I want to encourage leaders of our churches, pastors, evangelists, to pray. Let's learn to trust God. Let's learn to hold God at his word. Sometimes somebody will say, what if I pray and the person was not healed? The truth is that you are not the healer. Christ is the healer. He only needs you to cooperate with him to do the work. The question I always ask as well is that what if you pray and the person got healed? So why can't you just obey Christ and do what he asks us to do?
1: Yeah.
2: These signs shall follow them that believe in my name. They will lay hands on the sick and they will recover. That is the scripture. So let every child of God, your new child of God, form this habit of praying for the sick. I've shared this story before, some time ago, about a pastor who wasn't that convinced of divine healing. There was a day's member who was bedridden, was in the house, could not rise on his own, and that they were planning to take him to the hospital. But lucky enough, it was around the time the pastor visited. And as he got there, you know, he encouraged the man, you are going to the hospital, God will take care of you there, and other things. But as a pastor, he needed to pray. No, it would look wrong of him not to say a word of prayer. And this was his own, I mean, confession afterwards. So he prayed for the man, and that God will touch him, that as they are taken to the hospital, he will find his healing. And as he turned his back to leave, and as he was getting to the door of that room, he heard a noise. And as he looked back for the first time, this man that had been on the bed for days, not able to sit by himself, rose and sat down. And he said, when he saw it, this man has not been able to do this before. And he said, from that day, he was convinced that prayer works.
3: Amen.
2: Faith works. Faith works. And from that day onward, he will not stop praying for those who are sick.
0: Amen.
2: Whether they are in their houses, whether they are in the hospital or wherever, that is the assignment God has given us. Let's do it and let's leave the rest for him to accomplish.
3: Wonderful.
0: Thank you so much for that wonderful story. Now, Pastor Chris Leary, you know, there's a lot of stories about persecution of Christians. How can we pray for Christians who are being persecuted in our nation?
2: Surely those who are persecuted need a lot of encouragement. Sometimes when I watch the videos of what is happening in the north, especially in the northern part of the country, my heart bleeds. Just yesterday on one of my one of the platforms that I belong to, on WhatsApp group, I saw him, and this time around is a Baptist pastor that was captured somewhere in the, I think in the north, maybe somewhere in Kaduna, and he was being beaten, and they were saying they must pay $200 million if they will be released, not they will kill him. Now, there are so many of them who are going through pain because they are living in a very strange environment. As believers, is one of the assignments God has given us. Let us pray for our brethren who are going through persecution, who are going through trials and tribulations. I will suggest that even all our churches should make it a point of duty to remember them. You may say, oh, we've been praying, we've not seen more results, but let's pray more. Let's trust God that God is going to intervene. There have been stories of people who have been killed, but the prayers of faith, of the people of faith, rescue them. Probably if we pray more, we'll see more divine intervention, because when the church prays, miracles do happen. You remember the story of Peter in the Bible? When the church prayed, you saw how God rescued him. And the same people who killed James could not kill Peter because the church prayed. So let's continue to pray, and let's make that prayer a fervent one.
3: Amen. Amen. Amen. Now, a lot of our young ones, young adults, those who are just coming out of university, are feeling quite despondent with the difficulties in the economy that they feel. They are not able to get good jobs, and they find the times are very tough. What measures should the body of Christ be taking at this time to help them as they really are future?
2: Yeah, let me start by looking at the danger of not helping them. Probably that will now give me a better opportunity to say what we should be doing and the necessity of doing so. If we allow them to continue the way they are, there is the possibility that many of them will find or put their hands in what they should not put their hands into.
4: Yes.
2: Doing things that are not in line with their faith, but because they are challenged, they find themselves doing it. Also, some of them might get help from wrong sources. In other words, those who needed them for their own evil work might help them, and they will begin to dance to their team. If you want that to happen as a church, we need to be very strategic in providing succor for our young ones. Churches to have not just food bank to provide food, because that is just like giving fish instead of teaching how to fish. We should have empowerment committees that will assist in those of them who want to start a business, and probably look at those who are serious about that, giving them some capital, seeing how they can be empowered. Those who are looking for jobs, churches can have a committee that will assist them to get jobs. Yeah, I always say that, yeah, job is hard to get in Nigeria, but the truth is that some people are still getting job. You hear testimony of somebody saying, I got it. So if the church can take the advantage of those who are highly placed in the church, those who are managers, those who are directors in their offices, who can also be of help through a committee, we'll see how we can be engaging these young ones. And above all, Christ did more than just preaching the gospel. Christ fed the hungry. He provided for those who are in need. And from whatever resources the church has, let's see how we can do whatever we can to help those our young ones, because they are future, like you said, man. And if we continue to watch, I pray the devil will not take advantage of the situation to draw them to his side.
4: Amen.
0: Amen. Amen. Now, Pastor Chris Leary, you regularly run featured series, and I believe you just concluded the Divine Warnings episode, and now you have the ongoing Apocalypse episode. Please tell our listeners what dictates the different episodes you feature, and what are your key areas of focus?
2: Yeah, thank you, sir. It depends on the team. When we did Divine Warnings, like you said, it's more focused on what the Lord has warned us as believers to steer clear of. You know, it's beyond just saying I'm a child of God. There are certain dangers that are on the road, on our pilgrimage journey, that if we are not careful, we may fall victim of them. In that series, we discussed danger of procrastination, danger of hypocrisy, living a hypocritical life. We also discussed the danger of the danger of disobedience, and many things that we need to be careful of as God's children. So we are to beware, and these things are, as we find them in the Bible,

0: the power of God, the presence of God, everywhere we are found, the gifts of God, the fruit of the Spirit. And these are the things we are focusing on now, so that every child of God is able to manifest the glory of God. And this series will go for about 40 weeks, God helping us.
1: Hallelujah.
2: Wow.
3: This really is so good. And what are ways in which you are able to encourage people to spend more time in studying the Word of God?
0: Most of what I discuss in those series are from the Bible.
3: Yeah.
0: And people are encouraged to check it through afterwards, to read the Bible on their own, commitment to God's Word. Also, as believers, I always want to encourage that beyond our personal devotion every day, reading the Bible through every year should be a practice. Over many years now, every year I ensure I read the Bible through, not because I'm a pastor, but because I want to learn something new. And the beauty of this is this. Last year I read the Bible through. This year I'm already reading through. Sometimes it's so shocking to me that some things I did not see last year, even when I was reading a particular passage, I'm seeing it now. Because the Word of God is ever new. So, I want to encourage believers to take the reading of God's Word daily, seriously. Because that's where we have life. That's where we have, the Bible says, he sent forth his word healed them and delivered them from their destruction. The entrance of God's Word giveth life and it giveth understanding to the simple. May we really have understanding of God's Word. May we have healing and blessings in Jesus' name.
1: Amen.
3: Amen.
1: Amen. Now, let me ask you about social media. How has this helped you to have a wider reach?
0: Yeah, we want to thank God because the social media has been of great blessing. Many years back, when television was coming in, some people say that is the devil's box. Later on, we were able to go beyond that. When social media came in, people are saying that is the devil's instrument. Facebook is bad. Instagram is bad. Yeah, there's no doubt that some bad things could come up and they are coming up. But at the time, I discovered that they can also be used for the gospel. And every time I post, either on my Facebook, YouTube, Instagram, LinkedIn, Twitter, it is always about the gospel. And that has given many more people opportunity to hear me beyond the shores of the church where I pastor and beyond the people that are connected with that. People are abroad, America, Canada, Australia, and beyond, UK, who are connected to me weekly, if not daily, all because of social media. So is it true that we can be used, that can be used for the propagation of the gospel? Though there's no doubt that some people are using it by the devil, by using it for devil's work, but that should also make us to counter that by exploring social media for the propagation of the gospel.
3: Wonderful.
1: Excellent.
3: Wonderful. I agree. So, Pastor Christilere, what strategies can the body of Christ use to foster more unity among the different denominations, to break down the walls of separation?
0: I must state that the time has come for the various denominations to know that if God had wanted a single denomination to be in the world, God has the power and the capacity to make that happen. So it is not without his knowledge that we have many and different denominations. Also, we must realize that tolerance is the key word. We must tolerate one another. And we must see the good side of one another. The Pentecostals have their impact, the area where they are making impact, the Anglicans have, the Baptists have, the Methodists have, even the Catholic, they have.

0: ensuring that we are preaching the gospel of Jesus Christ. Instead of fighting each other or one another, let us join hands together to fight the devil, our common enemy. Let us go ahead and populate God's kingdom and depopulate the kingdom of the devil. Let our goal be that we have been given a great commission and we must go ahead and fulfill it. So our differences should not be so much important to us than the commission, the great commission that the Lord has given us. We must remember that at the gate of heaven, God will not ask us whether you are a Baptist or Anglican or you are a Methodist. What will be concerned to the Lord is, are you saved? And how many people did you save? So we must combine effort to win the gospel. I mean, to win the lost for the Lord. And church leaders especially must be united in this. Without the leaders being united, it will be difficult for the followers. So I want to throw it to our pastors, to our evangelists, to our bishop, our archbishops, our founders, our general overseers. Let's work together that we may fulfill the Great Commission and Christ will be happy with us.
1: Amen.
2: Amen.
1: So, Femi, I think we have covered everything.
2: Yes, we have.
1: Except to ask people to please send your testimonies in so that we have an idea of what the Lord has been doing this evening. We love testimonies. So, as we come to the close of this program, let us remember that the Kingdom Come for May, the program, comes up on the 29th of May. So Friday, the 29th of May, the last Friday in May, is Kingdom Come. Also, very important, don't forget to register yourselves and your friends and colleagues and pastors for the Miracle and Healing Conference coming up in Abuja from the 25th to the 27th of June next month, 2026. Also, it will be live streamed. So if you can't come physically to Abuja on the 25th to 27th of June, then make sure you are online, because a lot of people get healed online.
2: Well, we still want you to register.
1: But we still need you to register. So do attend online. Also, if you have colleagues or friends or pastors who are in Francophone countries in Africa or in France or wherever, it will be streamed in French and in Hausa. So do come or get online. Don't miss this. So I think we could ask Pastor Christilere to please invite any of our listeners who would want to give their lives to Jesus Christ this evening to come and do so. And then if you would be so good as to give us a closing prayer.
0: Thank you, Ma. Thank you, sir. We want to thank the Lord for this special experience. I have no doubt that as many who have listened to us, God has blessed you. And before I invite those who give their life to Christ to do so, a scripture God has laid upon my heart for everyone, especially those who are going through health challenges, whether physical or spiritual, is from Jeremiah chapter 30, verse 17. And it simply says, "But I will restore you to health and heal your wounds." I will restore, another version says, "I will restore health to you. I will restore health to you and heal you of your wounds," says the Lord. No matter what the situation is, because you've been part of this program, there is restoration for you. God is restoring you to your health.
1: Amen.
0: That position you have lost, God is restoring you back to it. The Amen. Enemy thought they've done their worst, God is bringing you to restoration in Amen. Jesus' name. And as many who are under my voice today, if you've not turned your life to Jesus, the Bible is very clear. It says, as many as received him, he gave the power to become sons of God. That is John chapter 1, verse 12. And I want you to come to the saving knowledge of Christ today, because Christ wants to change you. He wants to save you. He wants to forgive you of your sins. And so if you are under my voice and you have not given your life to Christ, and you want to become a child of God so that you can enjoy the blessings, the packages of adoption, can you please just place your right hand on your chest now and just say this word of prayer with me? Lord Jesus, I thank you for this privilege to hear your voice during this program. I confess my sins before you. Jesus, forgive me of my sins. Wash me by your blood. Today, I invite you to become my Lord and my Savior. Write my name in the book of life and give me grace to flow in your power. Let the fruit of the Spirit begin to manifest in me, and let the gifts of the Holy Spirit begin to work in my life. Thank you, Jesus, for saving me. In Jesus' name, I pray. Amen.
1: Amen.
0: You are blessed in Jesus' name.
1: Amen.
0: You want me to wrap it up now with prayer?
1: Yes, yes, please.
0: Yeah. Mighty Father, we want to thank you for today. We want to thank you for those you have saved. Thank you for those that you have healed. Thank you for those that you have delivered. Thank you for those you have raised from whatever oppression they are passing through to their higher ground. Receive the glory in the name of Jesus. Father, your word says you will restore health to us. Wherever we need help, let there be restoration. Let there be glorification. Let your word begin to work wonders in the life of your people. Especially, I pray for this ministry, Lapis Lazuli Ministries. Thank you for the set man and the set woman. Thank you for what you are doing in the life of these your servants. Thank you for how you have made them a blessing to this generation. Father, I pray that they will continue to serve your purpose and they will not grow weary in the name of Jesus. You will continue to prosper them because they are supporting your work. You will continue to lift them up in the name of Jesus. I especially pray for the various programs that are ahead, the conferences. I'm asking, Lord, that you will take over, that miracles, signs, and wonders will take place, that everyone will attend both virtually and physically will testify to your glory. Thank you, Mighty Father. Once again, Lord, we pray for our nation, Nigeria. Heal your country. Heal this country. And let your country continue to blossom again. Thank you, Mighty Father. In Jesus' name, we pray.
2: Amen.
0: Let's so thank you.
2: Thank you so much.
0: Thank you, man. Thank you, sir.
1: Appreciate you.
2: And give our love to Pastor Toyin. God bless you. And God bless your family and the ministry.
0: Amen. Thank you. God bless you. Keep up the good work in Jesus' name.
1: Amen.
3: Thank you for joining us. Hope you were blessed.
4: Stick around.
3: We've got gold worship loading.

And God, we look to you tonight. Above the singing, God, above the music, above the songs, let your name be lifted high, Jesus. Let your name be honored, God. And we commit all that we are to you, God, everything that we do, and we reach towards you.